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1: presents The 10 Things You Should Always Keep to Yourself. Some things are better left unsaid. If you share everything about yourself with others, you might say things that perhaps you shouldn't. You know, too much info. There's nothing wrong with keeping some things to yourself, and a lot of the time, it's actually better. Sometimes keeping things safe can also be helpful in creating success. So here are the things that you should always keep to yourself. Number one, biggest goals. If you have big goals, it's probably best not to share them with others. You're also more likely to achieve them this way. It can be very tough because you can get super excited about them. But while you work hard to reach these goals, other people's opinions might cause confusion. And opinions are relative and different for everyone. It's also really interesting to note that studies on goal setting have shown that telling people about your goals and then getting praise for setting them can make your brain produce the endorphins that it would once you reach the goal. This makes you feel like you've already reached something, and then you don't work as hard to reach your goal. Number two, good deeds. Try not to talk much about the good things you've done for others. This can easily make you seem arrogant and self-serving. Those who can see your kindness don't need further explanation. And if you are only doing good deeds just to brag about yourself, does it even count? Always be kind and humble. Number three, personal life. Your personal life is your own business. Telling others about your personal things will open you up to judgment and criticism. Keeping certain aspects of your life a mystery will make you come across much classier and worthy of a lot more respect. Number four, your wealth. Some people have it better than others, and you may or may not be one of the fortunate ones. If you are, that's great, but it's not wise to flaunt your wealth too much, and it's best if you keep your family's wealth to yourself. Money can corrupt friends and relatives. And when you have a lot of it, people around you are going to be jealous. If you have it, enjoy it and feel good about it, but don't brag about it. Your financial status does not pertain to anyone but you. Number five, life philosophy. Everyone needs to believe in something to get through the day. However, the things that provide relief are different for everyone. For this reason, your individual preferences and beliefs are yours alone. Don't spend your precious time convincing others to think like you. Number six, family problems. All families have drama, but these are not things that you should be sharing with others. Besides, the more you talk about your family problems, the more difficult it becomes. It's also very disrespectful to share your family conflicts with others, and it devalues you as a person. Problems in the home are best resolved in the home. Of course, if there is something wrong, it's okay to tell people who are close to you, as they can provide some support. Number seven, other people's secrets. Do yourself a favor. Don't be the one to talk about the private life of others. Don't gossip about them. Just remember to mind your own business. If someone confides in you with confidential information, it is your duty, ethically, to keep their secrets. If you share this information with anyone else, then the trust is broken and the relationship will be severed. Now, there are exceptions if the situation is life-threatening or endangering the life of someone. Number eight, fears and weaknesses. Everyone has fears and weaknesses, and sharing these things will not provide you comfort. In fact, people enjoy seeing other people's weaknesses, so don't feed them. You can study up on your fears and weaknesses, or if that isn't working, get some professional help. Number nine, resentments about the past. Constantly digging up the past

0: past is not going to help. Though past experiences can easily affect today, do not let these define the moment you are in. The best thing you can do is to express yourself in the moment. This way you can prevent past regrets and resentments. Forgive others in order to be peaceful. Move on and let go. Number 10, your talents. This one is actually something you can share with others. However, if you have special talents, don't talk about them constantly. Only talk about them when the right time comes. Actions speak louder than words. Apply this principle everywhere you can. Don't get me wrong, I'm not suggesting that you isolate yourself from the world, but you should have certain boundaries that are not crossed, because no matter how kind people can be, they are unpredictable. And no matter how large the circle of people around you is, in the end, we are all on our own.
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1: Jack it up like you don't care. 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
3: 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Preventing litter. 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Litter endangers our environment, our wildlife, and our economy. 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Remember, a fine of 200 reals for throwing waste through vehicle windows may be imposed against violators. 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Remember everyone, we are all socially responsible together. This is a public service announcement by SRFM. Thank you.
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All right, how to feel awesome all the time. This is Stefan. I'm gonna show you how to consistently feel the positive emotional states that you wanna be able to experience every day of your life, whether that's happiness or excitement or passion or joy or fulfillment or gratitude or inner peace or confidence. Whatever emotional states that you wanna be able to experience every day, I'm gonna show you exactly how you can experience that all the time. And I'm also gonna explain to you why you feel depressed, why you feel unhappy, why you feel sad or alone or frustrated or angry. Why is it that many people, they experience those negative states on a consistent basis?

There's some people out that they're always happy, they're always excited, they're always passionate, they're always enthusiastic, you know, and they have a certain baseline default emotional state, a certain way of being. And there's other people that they're always negative, they're always depressed, they're always frustrated and angry about everything. So why does that occur? I'm gonna break it down for you guys. First thing I wanna say is I believe that we go after these external things in our life because we believe that it will change our state in some way. You know, I remember hearing this from Tony Robbins years ago, and that, you know, we have these vehicles, these belief systems that, you know, we believe that in order to feel happiness or joy or fulfillment in our lives, we believe in our head that I need to become successful, or I need to make a lot of money, or I need to have a certain lifestyle, or I need to have a certain man or woman in my life, or I need to have a certain body. You know, and we kind of have this blueprint where we believe in our head that we have to go through all these steps and make it so hard on ourselves to actually be able to experience those emotional states. You know, and I've said this before, I believe that whatever emotions that you want right now, whether it's happiness or fulfillment or passion or love, these emotional states you can experience right now in this moment if you choose to. You have that power, that capacity to be able to experience whatever it is that you want because you are in control of how you feel moment to moment. You know, certain things happen on the outside world, but it's only the meaning that we give it that determines how we feel. So we have that power, we're in control. But I believe, I break down emotions into two different categories. There's emotions that give us pleasure and there's emotions that give us pain. Now, the pleasure emotions, these are the emotions that we all want, right? These are the emotions that we all want to consistently experience every day. And these are emotions such as, you know, happiness, confidence, gratitude, and fulfillment, and, you know, joy, and passion, you know, inner peace, all the positive emotions that we want. And, you know, there could be more that fit into that category. You know, maybe it could be fun or laughter. You know, these are all positive pleasure emotions that we all want. The ones down here that give us pain are the ones like depression, anger, frustration, you know, loneliness, sadness, doubt, fear, you know, insecurity. There's so many stress. Okay, there's a lot of negative, painful emotions, right? We want to avoid those emotions nobody wants to experience. Now, I believe that human beings, we have a baseline state that we all consistently live in every single day of our lives, okay? So, for example, you know, some people, they live, you know, let's say this is just right down the middle, okay? Some people, their default baseline state is right here. Okay, and on a day-to-day basis, what happens is, you know, this is the default state that we live in, but what happens is there might be some occurrences where your state fluctuates, right? Like, you know, sometimes you feel happy, right? Like you feel some positive pleasure emotions. Maybe you feel like some passion, you know, all of a sudden, or you feel grateful, or, you know, you feel really good. But at other times, you might get frustrated or angry or depressed or sad and feel some of those pain emotions. And sure enough, you kind of go back and forth, back and forth, back and forth, back and forth, but really your baseline state is right here, right? This is where you're living every single day. This is basically your life. One great thing I heard from Tony Robbins years ago that really resonates with me is that the quality of your life is the quality of your emotions. So wherever you're living is your emotional home. That's the quality of your life because you could have everything on the outside world, but if you're living down here in pain, then that's pretty much your life, right? So there are some people that live down here in pain. Their default baseline state is down here. And sure enough, what do they consistently feel every day? They consistently feel depressed, you know, angry, frustrated, lonely, and all those negative emotions. And that's not a happy place to live. I've been there in my life, trust me, I started here and I was able to get myself more up here. And of course, like I said, there's some people that live up here in pleasure. That's their default state. You know, every day they find a way to get back there. They find a way to be happy, to be joyous, to be grateful, excited, passionate, confident in themselves and having belief and faith. You know, there's people that live up here. So we have that default baseline state, and that baseline state, again, is our home. And many, you have to be first, I think, be able to identify where is it that you're living on this scale. You know, are you living more down here or are you living more up there? And really, there's a certain pattern that I've been able to determine
of people that are in pain versus people that are in pleasure. So for example, people that are always in pleasure, they always find the good. They always look for the good, and sure enough, they find it. It doesn't matter what the situation is, they will always find the good. It's almost like they have blinders on and they just negate all the negativity that could be in a situation, and they only see the good things in that. I'm sure you might know someone in your life, they always find a way to look for the good. However, there's other people that live down here, and sure enough, they always look for the bad. You know, they always look for things that are negative. They have the blinders on as well, and there could be a beautiful environment that they're in, but they'll still find the negative things to focus on. Okay, so you don't want to be living down here. I think we all, you know, can agree with that. You know, we want to get out of that pain. So first you have to determine where it is that you are right now, and there's a way that you can change it. There's a way, no matter where you are, we all want to strive to go more up this way, right? And basically get as high up as possible so that we can consistently experience pleasure and joy and happiness. And when you get up here, by the way, it doesn't mean that you never experience frustration, angry, and depressed. You know, I'll give you an example. I started off down here. I worked on myself for many, many years, okay? Self-development again and again, conditioning myself. I brought myself up to a place. I don't know if I'm at the top. There's still higher levels that I can obviously grow to, but my baseline state of happiness is pretty high. So in this baseline state, I can still experience, you know, some of these negative emotions, but it's rare, okay? Honestly, it's pretty rare for me to experience these negative emotions. And when I do, it's not like I drop all the way back down here where I used to before. My drop is very small. It's very minor. You know, I feel a little bit of, you know, frustration or a little bit of stress or overwhelm, but I immediately kind of go back up to that baseline state, because that baseline state is where I've conditioned myself to be. Now, how do you change this? I kind of already gave it away. It's conditioning yourself. Daily conditioning. Whatever emotional states that you experience consistently in your life is what you're conditioning your life to be. So the more that you experience and condition pleasure, states of pleasure, the more consistently you're gonna experience those states in your life. And you're basically conditioning, and that becomes your new home. You know, if you do that every single day, you start to experience these emotions, then that will become your life. Your baseline state will go up, and that will basically be, you know, how you live. The more that you condition negative states, the more that you're sinking down the totem pole, okay? So you have to condition yourself every single day if you wanna change this. Every single day, having a morning ritual. I smile every day, I walk, I do empowering questions, affirmations, gratitude, like celebrating my life, all these different things that I do to condition myself, to help build up my emotional capacity and my default state of being every day. Okay, so that's how you change it. That's how you make the shift. You got to have a morning ritual and some form of daily conditioning to condition yourself to be who and what you want to be. You know, we are what we repeatedly do every single day. And whatever emotional states you experience, understand that you are conditioning that. You know, I heard that the way the brain works is we kind of have these neurons, these nerve pathways, and they get stronger and stronger and stronger the more that we consistently do something. And that's how habits are formed. Well, we have habits of emotion. We have habits of emotional states. So you have to be able to condition it every day. I have a great strategy for this, is determining what states you want to be able to experience every day, and conditioning that every day as part of a morning ritual. So that's what I want to share with you guys with this. Hopefully it makes sense. I want to encourage you guys to change your default home where you live. It's going to make all the difference in your life, and nothing on the outside world is going to give that to you. There's no amount of success, money, a great body, a great relationship, moving, traveling, a lifestyle, anything materialistic that will change this for you. You're going to have some boosts, ups and downs, but again, that default state has to come from constant conditioning. And let's make this change. Let's change the emotion, let's change your life, because that's what it is. Your emotions are your life, you know? So let's change that.

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15: Climate change is one of the most important issues facing us today. Scientists have shown that, starting with the Industrial Revolution, our increasing use of fossil fuels is increasing the warmth of planet Earth. We are, in fact, pushing Mother Nature into new territory at a rate that she has likely never seen before. We need to change, and we means everybody. As individuals, the most powerful weapon we have in this battle is the ability to control our own carbon footprint. And remember, as individuals, we number in the billions. Our carbon footprint refers to the greenhouse gases released into the atmosphere because of what we do or buy. What are these greenhouse gases? Carbon dioxide, or CO2, is the most dominant of the greenhouse gases we produce. CO2 is emitted when we burn fossil fuel to heat a home, generate electricity, or drive to the store. The next most abundant gas is methane, or CH4. It's the main component of natural gas, but it's also produced when organic matter decomposes in an absence of oxygen, which happens in flooded rice paddies or in landfill. And animals like cows and sheep produce methane as a major product in their digestive tracts. It makes its way into the atmosphere via what you might call the usual channels. Then there's nitrous oxide, N2O, also known as laughing gas. Nitrous oxide is produced when bacteria break down the nitrogen compounds in soils in the oceans. The use of nitrogen fertilizers in farming is increasing the rate at which nitrous oxide is being added to the atmosphere. Methane and nitrous oxide are emitted into the atmosphere in much smaller quantities than CO2, but they still have a significant effect on climate. When comparing the different impacts of these gases, we usually refer to carbon dioxide equivalents. This is a measure that is based on the potential that each gas has to contribute to global warming. This graph shows the equivalent amount of human-induced global warming attributed to the different gases. So we know humans are causing greenhouse gas concentrations to increase, and this in turn is contributing to planetary warming. But what can you and I do as individuals? How can we reduce our carbon footprint? First off, we need to understand how a carbon footprint is calculated. Let's look at sending a text message. Direct climate change impacts occur when we use a product. In this case, my cell phone, to write a text message, and the recipient's phone to read it. This requires the use of electricity. If that electricity was generated by burning coal or natural gas, the text message has a carbon footprint. Indirect impacts occur during the production and distribution of the cell phones. For example, fossil fuels may have been used to supply power to the phone factory and then to transport the phone to the retailer. And then if I drove out to the mall to buy it, well, as you can imagine, calculating the carbon footprint of an action can be challenging. But just being able to make informed decisions when choosing one activity over another is what's really important. For example, I knew that sending a text message was greener than driving across town to share my news. In British Columbia, our households account for one-third of greenhouse gas emissions. Let's look at some of the choices we can make to reduce that carbon footprint. Food production and consumption are large contributors to greenhouse gas emissions. When shopping, consider these three factors. How was it produced? From where did it come? And how did it get here? The term food miles is often used to describe the potential greenhouse gas impact of agricultural products. Generally speaking, locally produced foods are associated with fewer food miles. Foods that arrive by air have a much higher carbon footprint than those that arrive by ship. Likewise, produce that has been grown in heated greenhouses also has a high carbon footprint. Meat and dairy products have high carbon footprints because of the methane produced by cattle, and if there's deforestation to provide grazing land. But surprisingly, the easiest way to reduce greenhouse gas emissions associated with our food supply isn't watching what we consume. Instead, it's reducing what we don't consume. According to the Food Waste in Canada study, an estimated 40% of food is wasted after leaving the farm. Methane may be emitted when waste food decays in the landfills, so discarding food makes total emissions in the production and consumption cycle even worse. So, plant a garden, buy local, and eat your leftovers. Okay, so we know about the impact when food is flown to its destination. Well, we can be part of that same problem. Tourism accounts for an estimated 5% of global greenhouse gas emissions, and air travel is the most significant contributor to that percentage. Taking off and landing uses the most fuel. So booking multiple hops will emit more greenhouse gases. Based on average ridership, a train is usually the greenest mode of transportation, followed by an automobile carrying multiple passengers. However, if we include emissions associated with building infrastructure like rail lines and roads, the actual carbon footprint of a vacation can increase significantly. Transporting a family across the country or across the world burns a lot of fossil fuel and is expensive. Luckily for British Columbians, we live in one of the world's top tourist destinations. So think about pitching a tent in one of our great natural parks, or take the time to re-explore your own city. Nothing beats staycations. The carbon footprint of driving is influenced by several factors. First is the number of people in the car. Carpooling is an opportunity to save money and the planet. It even saves time when HOV lanes are available. Surprisingly, about 50% of the fuel consumed in city driving is used during acceleration. To reduce this, use the most efficient route, combine trips, and travel at off-peak times. Reducing idling time is also important. Idling for 10 minutes a day can produce a quarter ton of CO2 emissions each year. Maintaining your vehicle and checking your tire pressure at least once a month can reduce fuel consumption by as much as 10%. When buying a car, consider its city and highway gas rating. Smaller cars, eco and hybrid versions of cars, and now electric cars are available from almost every manufacturer. Starting off on the right set of wheels can save you many hundreds or even thousands of dollars a year. And instead of just passing that old jalopy on to someone else, Scrap It BC provides incentives to move older, higher polluting vehicles off the road. And finally, traveling by transit, bicycle, or even walking benefits more than just the Earth's atmosphere. It allows us to enjoy the added bonuses of physical activity and social interaction while saving money. Heating our homes is often our largest use of household energy. When our heating bills arrive each winter, we are reminded of the amount of energy it takes to keep warm. We are lucky in BC that most of our electricity is generated by hydro. Heating from electricity means your carbon footprint is low for now, but the demand for more electricity is creating the need for additional sources of energy. Homes that heat with oil or natural gas currently have a larger carbon footprint. Whatever your heating source, it is beneficial to use less fuel. So before we go any further, let's put on a sweater and turn down the thermostat by 1 degree. When you go to bed at night or leave on vacation, turn it down another 3 or 4 degrees. Draft proofing by plugging air leaks is a cheap and effective way to reduce energy consumption and has a fast payback time. In cold weather, use ceiling fans to distribute heat that collects against the ceiling. This will create a more consistent temperature in the room. If your feet are cold, your body will feel cold. By placing area rugs on cold floors, you may be less likely to crank up the thermostat. Making informed choices about transportation, food, and energy use at home is one of the best opportunities we have as individuals to reduce our carbon footprint. Every little thing we can do to reduce our individual or household carbon footprint will help to combat global warming. And just imagine the impact if hundreds of millions of us, particularly in the wealthy developed countries, were to join that parade. You can make a difference.
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famous sandstone mountains rise from the desert, where ancient civilizations left their stories carved into stone, and where visitors can experience Saudi culture, nature, adventure, and hospitality all in one destination. That place is Al Ula. 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In Al Ula Governorate, it has become an important destination for visitors from Saudi Arabia and around the world. Let's discover what makes Al Ula special, what visitors can see and do there, and why tourism is playing an increasingly important role in the region. When people think about tourism, they often think about beaches, modern cities, shopping, or entertainment. But Al Ula offers something different. It offers a journey through history. For thousands of years, people have lived, traveled, and traded through the Al Ula region. One of the most famous historical sites is Hijra, also known as Mada'in Saleh. Hijra is Saudi Arabia's first UNESCO World Heritage Site. The site is famous for its monumental tombs carved directly into the sandstone mountains. Some of these tombs are remarkably well preserved. The other destination, also very known and remarkably great for its landmark, is Qasr al-Farid, the Lonely Castle. Despite the name, it is actually a monumental tomb. Its enormous rock facade stands alone in the desert landscape, creating one of the most recognizable images of Al Ula. But not only that, Al Ula has also Dadan, an ancient kingdom that flourished in the region more than 2,000 years ago. Visitors can see agricultural remains and learn about the people who lived in this area and its importance as the center of trade. Sometimes described as an open-air library, it contains ancient inscriptions and carved into rocks. There are inscriptions, and these inscriptions provide clues about the lives, beliefs, and activities of people who lived in the region many centuries ago. So when you visit Al Ula, you are not simply looking at beautiful rocks, you are looking at evidence of human history. Now let's leave history for a moment and talk about nature. Al Ula is famous for its dramatic desert landscape. The region is surrounded by sandstone mountains, canyons, valleys, and wide open spaces. The colors can change throughout the day. In the morning, the rocks may appear soft and golden. As the sun moves across the sky, the mountains can become orange, red, brown, and even purple. And at sunset, the landscape can look completely different again. For photographers, nature lovers, and anyone who enjoyed peaceful surroundings, Al Ula offers many opportunities. And there's another special feature of the region, its oasis. The Al Ula Old Town area is surrounded by palm trees and agricultural land. For generations, farmers have grown dates and other crops in the oasis. The contrast is beautiful. Green palm trees surrounded by a dry desert landscape. Now let's walk through Al Ula Old Town. For centuries, Old Town was home to communities living among hundreds of traditional mud brick houses. The town was also an important stop for travelers. Today, visitors can explore its streets, learn about its history, visit shops, enjoy restaurants, and experience the atmosphere of the historic settlement. Walking through Old Town can feel like stepping between two periods of time. On one side, you see traditional buildings and ancient stories. On the other, you can find modern cafes, restaurants,
cultural experiences, and visitors from around the world. This combination of heritage and modern tourism is an important part of Al-Ula's identity. So what can tourists actually do in Al-Ula? There are many choices. History lovers can visit agricultural sites. Adventure seekers can explore the desert and mountains. Families can enjoy cultural activities. Photography enthusiasts can spend hours capturing the landscape. And visitors looking for relaxation can enjoy hotels, restaurants, wellness experiences, and peaceful desert surroundings. There are also guided experiences that help visitors understand the history and culture of the region. One of the most famous modern landmarks is Maraya, the enormous mirrored building located in the desert. The building reflects the surrounding mountains, creating a striking visual effect. It has become an important venue for cultural events, concerts, and experiences. Think about that for a moment. Ancient mountains that have stood for thousands of years, and beside them, a modern building covered in mirrors. That contrast tells us a lot about Al-Ula. The goal is not simply to preserve the past, it is also to create a new experience around the heritage. Tourism is not only about places, it is also about people. Visitors to Al-Ula have the opportunity to experience Saudi hospitality and learn more about local traditions. Food is an important part of the experience. Traditional Saudi dishes, dates, Saudi coffee, and other local flavors can introduce visitors to culture of the region. Local crafts and products also provide opportunities to connect tourism with the community. And when visitors spend money at local restaurants, shops, farms, and tourism businesses, tourism can create economic opportunities for residents. This is one reason sustainable tourism is important. The question is not simply how many people can visit, it is also how can tourism benefit the local community while protecting the history and environment. Al-Ula's heritage is valuable. Ancient archaeological sites need protection. The desert environment needs care. And local communities need to be a part of the tourism story. That means visitors also have a role. When traveling in Al-Ula, visitors should follow site rules, respect archaeological areas, avoid damaging rocks or historic structures, dispose of waste responsibly, and respect local customs. Responsible tourism allows future generations to enjoy the same places. Imagine a visitor coming to Al-Ula today and seeing an inscription carved thousands of years ago. Now imagine someone visited hundreds of years from now and still be able to see it. That is the responsibility of tourism today. So why should someone put Al-Ula on their travel list? Perhaps the first answer is its uniqueness. There are many beautiful destinations around the world, but Al-Ula combines ancient history, dramatic landscapes, archaeological sites, Saudi culture, adventure, and modern hospitality in one destination. It is also a place where you can slow down, you can stand beneath the desert sky, you can walk among ancient rocks, you can sit among palm trees, you can listen to stories about civilizations that existed long before our own. And then, in the evening, you can enjoy modern dining, entertainment, or cultural events. It is a destination where the past and present meet.

Today, we traveled through Al-Ula, from the ancient tombs of Hijra to the historic streets of Old Town to the modernity of Maraya. We discovered a destination where history, nature, culture, and tourism come together. 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
5: Good evening, everyone, and welcome to our show. Today, we're taking you on a journey to one of Saudi Arabia's most fascinating destinations, Al Ula. Imagine a place where enormous sandstone mountains rise from the desert, where ancient civilizations left their stories carved into stone, and where visitors can experience Saudi culture, nature, adventure, and hospitality all in one destination. That place is Al Ula. Al Ula is located in the northwest of Saudi Arabia. In Al Ula Governorate, it has become an important destination for visitors from Saudi Arabia and around the world. Let's discover what makes Al Ula special, what visitors can see and do there, and why tourism is playing an increasingly important role in the region. When people think about tourism, they often think about beaches, modern cities, shopping, or entertainment. But Al Ula offers something different. It offers a journey through history. For thousands of years, people have lived, traveled, and traded through the Al Ula region. One of the most famous historical sites is Hijra, also known as Mada'in Saleh. Hijra is Saudi Arabia's first UNESCO World Heritage Site. The site is famous for its monumental tombs carved directly into the sandstone mountains. Some of these tombs are remarkably well preserved. The other destination, also very known and remarkably great for its landmark, is Qasr al-Farid, the Lonely Castle. Despite the name, it is actually a monumental tomb. Its enormous rock facade stands alone in the desert landscape, creating one of the most recognizable images of Al Ula. But not only that, Al Ula has also Dadan, an ancient kingdom that flourished in the region more than 2,000 years ago. Visitors can see agricultural remains and learn about the people who lived in this area and its importance as the center of trade. Sometimes described as an open-air library, it contains ancient inscriptions and carved into rocks. There are inscriptions, and these inscriptions provide clues about the lives, beliefs, and activities of people who lived in the region many centuries ago. So when you visit Al Ula, you are not simply looking at beautiful rocks. You are looking at evidence of human history. Now let's leave history for a moment and talk about nature. Al Ula is famous for its dramatic desert landscape. The region is surrounded by sandstone mountains, canyons, valleys, and wide open spaces. The colors can change throughout the day. In the morning, the rocks may appear soft and golden. As the sun moves across the sky, the mountains can become orange, red, brown, and even purple. And at sunset, the landscape can look completely different again. For photographers, nature lovers, and anyone who enjoyed peaceful surroundings, Al Ula offers many opportunities. And there's another special feature of the region, its oasis. The Al Ula Old Town area is surrounded by palm trees and agricultural land. For generations, farmers have grown dates and other crops in the oasis. The contrast is beautiful. Green palm trees surrounded by a dry desert landscape. Now let's walk through Al Ula Old Town. For centuries, Old Town was home to to communities living among hundreds of traditional mud brick houses. The town was also an important stop for travelers. Today, visitors can explore its streets, learn about its history, visit shops, enjoy restaurants, and experience the atmosphere of the historic settlement. Walking through Old Town can feel like stepping between two periods of time. On one side, you see traditional buildings and ancient stories. On the other, you can find modern cafes, restaurants, cultural experiences, and visitors from around the world. This combination of heritage and modern tourism is an important part of Al-Ula's identity. So what can tourists actually do in Al-Ula? There are many choices. History lovers can visit agricultural sites. Adventure seekers can explore the desert and mountains. Families can enjoy cultural activities. Photography enthusiasts can spend hours capturing the landscape. And visitors looking for relaxation can enjoy hotels, restaurants, wellness experiences, and peaceful desert surroundings. There are also guided experiences that help visitors understand the history and culture of the region. One of the most famous modern landmarks is Maraya, the enormous mirrored building located in the desert. The building reflects the surrounding mountains, creating a striking visual effect. It has become an important venue for cultural events, concerts, and experiences. Think about that for a moment. Ancient mountains that have stood for thousands of years, and beside them, a modern building covered in mirrors. That contrast tells us a lot about Al-Ula. The goal is not simply to preserve the past, it is also to create a new experience around the heritage. Tourism is not only about places, it is also about people. Visitors to Al-Ula have the opportunity to experience Saudi hospitality and learn more about local traditions. Food is an important part of the experience. Traditional Saudi dishes, dates, Saudi coffee, and other local flavors can introduce visitors to culture of the region. Local crafts and products also provide opportunities to connect tourism with the community. And when visitors spend money at local restaurants, shops, farms, and tourism businesses, tourism can create economic opportunities for residents. This is one reason sustainable tourism is important. The question is not simply how many people can visit, it is also how can tourism benefit the local community while protecting the history and environment. Al-Ula's heritage is valuable. Ancient archaeological sites need protection. The desert environment needs care. And local communities need to be a part of the tourism story. That means visitors also have a role. When traveling in Al-Ula, visitors should follow site rules, respect archaeological areas, avoid damaging rocks or historic structures, dispose of waste responsibly, and respect local customs. Responsible tourism allows future generations to enjoy the same places. Imagine a visitor coming to Al-Ula today and seeing an inscription carved thousands of years ago. Now imagine someone visited hundreds of years from now and still be able to see it. That is the responsibility of tourism today. So why should someone put Al-Ula on their travel list? Perhaps the first answer is its uniqueness. There are many beautiful destinations around the world, but Al-Ula combines ancient history, dramatic landscapes, archaeological sites, Saudi culture, adventure, and modern hospitality in one destination. It is also a place where you can slow down, you can stand beneath the desert sky, you can walk among ancient rocks, you can sit among palm trees, you can listen to stories about civilizations that existed long before our own. And then, in the evening, you can enjoy modern dining, entertainment, or cultural events. It is a destination where the past and present meet. Today, we traveled through Al-Ula, from the ancient tombs of Hijra to the historic streets of Old Town to the modernity of Maraya. We discovered a destination where history, nature, culture, and tourism come together. 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
1: Beyond mountains, oceans, and rivers, we dance in sync, a harmony of movement fixed onto the bass. We are the jungle, we are the streets, we are the creators behind the beats. We bang our drums, the spoken word, it's how we communicate, it's how we are heard. So let's rejoice for the motherland, that place we call our home. Let's all come together so we never have to dance alone. This is Africa, the center of the world's creation.

Good afternoon and welcome everybody to your fitness bit here on SRFM, the heart of KSA. I am Trey at Double A, joined by Mr. Honey in the back. And today's show is all about overcoming overthinking. So stay tuned as we take you on a journey on how to calm a busy mind. Stay tuned. It's the loop we all know, right? It's 11 o'clock at night, the house is quiet, and your mind decides to start a meeting that nobody asked for. You replay a conversation from this morning, then one from last year, one that you think's gonna happen in 6 weeks from now, and you rehearse an argument that has not even happened and probably will never even happen in the first place. This is overthinking, and almost everybody does it. And here's the first thing worth knowing. Overthinking feels like problem solving, but it's not. Problem solving moves towards a decision. Overthinking walks in a circle over and over and over again. And over the next few minutes, we're going to take a break, find a way to break from that circle and give you some helpful tools to help you overcome overthinking. So stay tuned.

Now, you've got to name it to tame it, right, folks? So, tool number one, notice when it is happening and name it. Say it quietly to yourself, I am overthinking again. It sounds almost too simple, but naming a thought creates a little distance from it. You stop being inside the storm and start watching it from the window. Then ask one honest question. Is this thought helping me decide something or not? If the answer is yes, keep going and reach the decision. If the answer is no, you have just caught your mind running a loop, and a loop does not deserve your whole evening.

schedule your worry. Give yourself 15 minutes a day at the same time every single day, ideally in the late afternoon, and during those 15 minutes, worry as much as you like. Write it all down. When a worry appears at any other time, tell it politely, not now, you have an appointment at 5 o'clock. I know, it sounds absurd, right? Your mind circles thoughts because it is afraid of forgetting them. Once you know that there is time scheduled and a place for them, it relaxes its grip. And very often, by 5 o'clock, half of those worries have quietly left your mind.

This is a big one, right? And I'm going to put it to you bluntly. Get it out of your head. Tool number three is move your thoughts from your head onto paper. Inside your head, a worry has no edges. It feels endless and enormous. But on paper, it becomes a single sentence, sometimes a single word, and sometimes rather small sentences have less drastic impact on us. Write it down, what it is that is bothering you, then write one next step beside each of them. So imagine you've got your piece of paper, you write down all your worries on one side, and one way you can get away from them on the next. Not the whole solution, just one single step, and send the email, make the call, ask the question, do the workout, go for a small jog outside, do something. Suddenly the fog has a shape, and shapes can be handled, molded, moved. And a notebook by your bed may be the cheapest and most effective calming tool you will ever own.

move your body and calm the mind. Tool number four, when your mind is racing, give your body something to do. Maybe a brisk 10-minute walk, stairs, stretching, washing up, even tidying a drawer. Overthinking thrives when you sit still and stare into the abyss. Movement pulls your attention back into the physical world where things are real and manageable. It also helps to slow your breathing. Breathe in for four counts and then out for six. A longer breath out signals out to your nervous system that you are safe. You cannot always think your way out of overthinking, but you can often walk your way out of it instead.

good enough is often good enough, folks. Tool number five is set yourself a decision deadline. A great deal of overthinking comes from wanting the perfect choice. But most decisions in life are not permanent. They are just an adjustment as you go along. So for small decisions, give yourself 2 minutes. For medium ones, a day, and then choose. Ask yourself, will this matter in 5 years, 5 months, 5 days? If not, pick the good enough option and move on with your life. And if it turns out to be the wrong call, you simply adjust. That is the most successful, that's what most successful people do every single day. They adjust. They make small changes. They don't hold themselves to big decisions. They kind of just make little tweaks as they go along. Remember, a decent decision made today usually beats a perfect decision made after 3 sleepless weeks.

come on, be kind to the thinker. One last thought, and it matters most. Your mind is not your enemy. It overthinks because it is trying to protect you. It simply got a little too enthusiastic about this very simple job. So speak to yourself the way you would speak to a friend, a colleague, a family member who could not stop worrying. Be gentle, be patient, and without judgment. And if the worry never lets go or starts affecting your sleep and your days, talk to someone you trust or a professional. That is strength, not

0: weakness. Tonight, when your meeting starts again in your head, when you're in bed, you don't have to attend that meeting, by the way. You can easily name it, write it down, and let it wait for a better time. This has been your Fitbit here on SRFM. I am Dre AA. He is Mr. Hani. And thank you for joining us. And we'll catch you guys next time only on SRFM, the heart of KSA.
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Good morning, Saudi Arabia, and a very warm welcome to Good Morning KSA here on Saudi Radio. I'm Muna, and with me behind the scenes this morning is our sound engineer, Zaki Al-Rifai. And wherever you're listening to us today, maybe you're driving to work, having your first coffee, preparing your day, or simply enjoying a quiet morning at home, thank you for spending part of your morning with us. Today, I want to talk about something that is around us every single day, something so normal that sometimes we don't even think about it. We open a tap, we take a shower, we make coffee, we wash fruit, we water a plant, and we simply expect it to be there. Yes, it's water. But when you live in a country with a desert environment like Saudi Arabia, water becomes a much bigger story. Because here, water is not only something we drink, water has influence where people lived. It influenced agriculture, travel, created oases, shaped villages, and it helped cities grow. And today, science and technology allow water to travel from Red Sea and the Arabian Gulf to homes hundreds of kilometers inland. So this morning, we're going to follow one drop of water from rain falling on the mountains to a wadi in the desert to an ancient spring to the palm trees of Al-Ahsa, then all the way to the sea, and finally into the modern desalination system that provide water to our cities today. And along the way, we'll discover that the story of water is really a story about people, about survival, about creativity, and about how human beings learn to live with the environment around them. So let's begin with something very simple. When we imagine Saudi Arabia, we often imagine the desert, large open spaces, sand dunes, mountains, dry valleys. But here's something interesting. Saudi Arabia does not have permanent flowing rivers like some other countries. Instead, we have wadis. And if you have traveled around the kingdom, you've probably seen them. Sometimes you're driving through a completely dry landscape and you see a wide channel cutting through the land. It might look like a road created by nature. This is often a wadi, and most of the year it may be dry, but when rain comes, everything can change. Water moves through the mountains and valleys, the landscape suddenly becomes active, and sometimes just a short period of rain can completely transform an area. I've seen this myself while traveling around Saudi Arabia. You can visit an area when everything looks dry, then return after rain and suddenly there is green. Small plants appear, the color of the mountains changes, the air smells different, and you realize that the desert was never really empty. It was waiting for water. And I think that is a beautiful way to begin our story today, because one drop of water may look insignificant, but in the right place, it can change an entire landscape. And we're going to continue following that drop of water in just a moment. But first, let's begin our morning with some music.

welcome back to Good Morning KSA. I'm Muna. Just before this song, we were talking about the beginning of our journey, One Drop of Water Rain, and the wadis of Saudi Arabia, and we're saying how quickly a landscape can change when water arrives. And now let's follow that water somewhere else. Let's go underground, because underneath parts of Saudi Arabia, water has been stored naturally inside layers of rock. And for generations, people learned how to reach it. Long before modern water networks existed, communities depended on wells, springs, and natural sources. Think about what that meant. Today, if we need water, we turn a tap. But hundreds of years ago, knowing where water could be found could determine where a family lived, where a village developed, where travelers stopped, and where agriculture was possible. And this is where the idea of the oasis becomes so important. An oasis is much more than a pretty group of palm trees in the desert. It is an entire system: water, soil, agriculture, people, animals, trade, homes, and community. One of the best examples in Saudi Arabia is Al-Ahsa Oasis in the eastern province. And Al-Ahsa, UNESCO describes it as an evolving cultural landscape. And I love that expression. Well, an evolving landscape, yes, because it reminds us that heritage doesn't always mean something frozen in the past. Heritage

is alive. Yes, sometimes heritage is alive. People still live there. People still farm, still grow dates, and use the landscape. Al-Ahsa contains gardens, springs, wells, canals, and agricultural areas. And across the oasis, there are more than 2.5 million date palms. Just imagine that. 2.5 million palm trees. From above, parts of Al-Ahsa almost look like a huge green sea surrounded by desert. And what made that possible? Of course, water. For generations, spring water was distributed through networks of canals, and farmers understood where the water came from, where it needed to go, and how to share it. This is something I find, well, very beautiful, very fascinating when I travel. Sometimes we look at an old village or an archaeological place and focus only on the buildings. But I always like to ask, why did people build here? Why this exact place? Why not 10 kilometers away? And very often somewhere in the answer you find, well, you find the word water. Yes, a spring, a well, a valley, a natural drainage route. Something that made life possible. And of course, where you have water, very often you have agriculture. And where you have agriculture, you have food, trade, markets, families, and permanent communities. So water doesn't only create greenery, water creates life around it. And that's why places like Al-Ahsa are so interesting. You're not simply looking at palm trees. You're looking at thousands of years of interaction between people and the environment. And if you've never visited Al-Ahsa, it's one of those places where I think you really understand how diverse Saudi Arabia is. You can move from desert landscapes to palm groves to mountains to caves to old markets, all within the same region. And speaking of traveling, a reminder that you can stay connected with us throughout the week. You can follow Saudi Radio Next at Saudia_radio. And you can also find Saudia Radio on YouTube. And you can follow me on Instagram at Mona Lisa in Saudi. And now we've followed our drop of water from the rain into the land and into the oasis. But what happens when there isn't enough rain? What happens when a growing city needs millions of liters of fresh water every day? For that, we need to head west to Jeddah and to the Red Sea. But first, another song.

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1: And we're back. You're listening to Good Morning KSA on Saudi Radio. I'm Muna. And before the song, we were in Al Ahsa talking about spring walls, canals, and those millions of date palms. And I promise you that after the music, we will travel to Jeddah. So let's come to the Red Sea, because Jeddah has its own fascinating water story. And for anyone listening from Jeddah this morning, well, think about something. We live beside an enormous body of water, the Red Sea. Yes, the Red Sea is right there. But of course, we cannot simply drink seawater. So for a coastal city, the challenge is almost ironic. You can have more water than you could ever imagine in front of you, but it is salty. So that is where desalination comes in. Desalination simply means removing salt and other substances from seawater to produce fresh water. And Saudi Arabia has a surprisingly long history with it. One of the earliest chapters takes us back to Jeddah in 1907. A machine used to produce fresh water from seawater was installed on the shore. It became known locally as Al-Kandasa, a name connected to the word condenser. And later in 1926, King Abdulaziz ordered additional seawater distillation machines to help provide water for residents and for pilgrims coming through Jeddah. Well, think about that for a moment. More than a century ago, people here were already looking toward the sea and asking, how can we turn this into drinking water? Of course, the technology of that time was completely different from what we have today, but the basic challenge was the same. We have seawater, we need fresh water. How do we make the transformation? And today, desalination is a major part of Saudi Arabia's water system. Large facilities operate on the Red Sea coast and on the Arabian Gulf.

And modern technology allows seawater to be treated and transformed into fresh water. But then there is another challenge, because producing the water is only part of the story. You have to move it. So Saudi Arabia is huge and many major communities are far from the coast. Riyadh, for example, is inland. So imagine the engineering involved, and water is produced near the coast, treated, stored, and then transported over very long distances through major transmission system. So sometimes I think this is something we don't notice enough. We see roads, we see bridges, we see airports, we see buildings, but underneath and around our cities, there's another invisible infrastructure: pipes, reservoirs, pumping stations, treatment facilities, networks constantly working so that when we open the tap, water is there. And that's the amazing difference between the old water story and the modern water story. In the past, communities often moved toward water. Today, technology can help move water toward communities. That's quite a transformation. But technology doesn't mean that water suddenly becomes unlimited. And that's something we're going to talk about next. Because if producing fresh water requires infrastructure, energy, and technology, then every drop still matters. We'll talk about that right after this song.

Welcome back. This is Good Morning KSA. I'm Mono with Zeki Arifai on Sound Engineering this morning. And before the sound, we were talking about modern desalination and how Saudi Arabia can take seawater from its coast and transform it into fresh water for communities. And I said something

important before we went to the music, technology can help us produce water, but that doesn't mean water becomes something we should waste. Saudi Arabia has an arid climate, rainfall is limited, renewable fresh water is naturally not there, and some underground water resources have taken a very long time to accumulate. So, conservation is extremely important. Saudi Arabia's national water strategy focuses on protecting water resources, managing demand, and making the water sector more sustainable. But when we hear words like national strategy or water management, they can sound very big, very technical. So let's bring it back home. What does water conservation actually mean for you and me? It can be something incredibly simple. Turning off the tap while brushing your teeth, not allowing water to run unnecessarily while washing something, repairing a leaking tap, using only what we need, and being careful when watering gardens. So, small actions, nothing dramatic, but imagine those small actions multiplied by millions of people, then they're no longer small. And I think this is an interesting idea in general. We often think environmental responsibility has to involve a huge sacrifice, but sometimes responsibility is simply attention, paying attention to what we use, paying attention to what we throw away, and paying attention, of course, to where things come from. And water is probably one of the best examples, because water is so ordinary in our daily life that it's easy to forget how extraordinary it actually is. Here's something else I like to think about. The water you drink this morning has traveled. Yes, maybe through clouds, maybe through rain, maybe underground, maybe through a desalination facility, maybe through hundreds of kilometers of pipes, and eventually into your glass. So that's quite a journey for something we drink in few seconds. And this is one of the reasons I wanted to do today's episode, because I think when you understand the story behind an everyday object, you begin to appreciate it differently. The same thing happens when we talk about bread, dates, coffee, a piece of fabric, a traditional building. When you know where it came from, how it was made, and how much work went into it, it becomes more valuable, not necessarily more expensive, more meaningful, and water certainly deserves that kind of appreciation. And before we continue, let me remind you where you can stay connected with us. Follow Saudi Radio on X at @Saudi_radio. You'll also find our content on YouTube, Saudi Radio. And you can follow me on Instagram at @MonaLisa_in_Saudi, where I also share parts of my journeys around the kingdom. Now, after the break, I want to take water away from our homes again, back into the landscape, because water doesn't only give us something to drink, it can actually shape mountains and valleys. And that story is coming next.

welcome back to Good Morning KSA. Before the song, we were talking about conservation and about how every drop has a journey. Now let's return to the landscape, because when we look at mountains and valleys, we sometimes think of rock as something permanent and water as something soft. But of course, over a long period of time, water can shape rock. Rain falls, water follows the easiest route downhill. It moves through cracks, it carries sediments, it widens channels, and over generations, landscape change. Saudi Arabia has hundreds

lots of seasonal wadis. Some are enormous, others are small channels between mountains, and many have played an important role for communities throughout history. Wadis can provide routes through difficult terrain. They can collect rainwater, they can support plants, they can attract wildlife, and in some places, they have helped create agricultural areas. But wadis also remind us that nature demands respect. A dry wadi can change quickly during heavy rain, and this is something visitors, and especially hikers, should always remember. Never assume that because a valley is dry when you enter it, it will remain dry. Rain may even be falling somewhere far away, but water can travel. So if you're exploring Saudi Arabia's natural landscapes, always check weather conditions and official safety advice. And as a hiking guide myself, this is something I always take seriously. Nature is beautiful, but respecting nature is part of enjoying it. And water teaches us that perfectly, of course, and sometimes it's peaceful, sometimes it is powerful, and sometimes it disappears underground. And of course, it returns as a spring, and sometimes it creates an oasis, and of course, it moves quickly through a valley after rain. It's that same element, but completely different personalities. Now, let's think about another way Saudi Arabia works with rainwater: dams. Across the kingdom, dams help manage water in different ways. Some support water supply, some help with groundwater recharge, and some support irrigation, and some help protect communities from floods. And again, this connects the ancient story with the modern one. For centuries, people tried to capture and manage water. Today, the scale and technology are different, but the principle is familiar. When water arrives, don't simply let it disappear. Understand where it goes. Store what can be stored. Use it carefully. Protect people, protect agriculture, and protect the environment. This also makes Saudi Arabia interesting geographically. People sometimes describe the kingdom simply as a desert country, but that's far too simple. Travel through Saudi Arabia and you'll find high mountains, coastal plains, volcanic landscapes, green agricultural areas, oases, islands, wetlands, wadis, and of course, huge deserts. The relationship with water changes from one region to another. In the southwest, rainfall is different from the central region. Along the coast, you have the sea. In Al-Ahsa, you have an oasis landscape. In the mountains, rain falls down through valleys. And every environment has produced different ways of living, different architecture, different farming traditions, different food, and different stories. And this is why I always say that traveling within Saudi Arabia can sometimes feel like traveling through several different countries. The landscape changes, the climate changes, the architecture changes, even the colors change. But today, we found one thing that connects all of them: water. And after our next song, I want to talk about something a little more personal, the way water connects with Saudi hospitality in everyday life, because even there, there's a story.

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2: And we're back for the final part of today's Good Morning KSA. I'm Muna. And before the music, we were traveling through Saudi landscape, from mountains and wadis to dams, and thinking about how water has shaped different parts of the kingdom. Now, I want to bring the story right back to something very simple: hospitality. Imagine arriving at someone's home. What's one of the first things you may be offered? Water.

then perhaps Saudi coffee, dates, something simple. But offering water to a guest is one of the most universal forms of hospitality. And when you think about where we live, a region where journeys historically crossed long, hot and dry landscapes, the meaning becomes even stronger. Water is not simply refreshment, it represents welcome, rest, safety, care and life. And that's why I think today's subject connects, so many things together. We began with geography and somewhere we ended with hospitality. We talked about science, history, agriculture, travel, engineering, nature, and daily life. And one of the little drop of water connected everything. That's exactly the kind of story I love, because sometimes we don't need to search for something or for a subject. Sometimes we simply need to look more carefully at something ordinary. And before we finish, it's time for our Saudi spotlight. So stay connected.

Well, today our spotlight is on the continuing work being done across Saudi Arabia to make water use more sustainable. The Kingdom Water Planning focuses not only on providing water, but also on protecting natural resources, improving efficiency, managing demand, developing modern infrastructure, and encouraging more responsible consumption. And I think there's something important in that. Development is not only about producing more. Sometimes development is also about learning how to use what we already have better, more efficiently, more intelligently, and more sustainably. Because the water resources we manage today are also part of what we leave for the generation that comes after us. And before we close today's program, remember you can always stay connected with us. 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You can watch and follow our programs on YouTube, Saudi Radio. And you can find me, Mona, on Instagram at Mona Lisa in Saudi.

Chris, I'd love to know, when you think about water in Saudi Arabia, what place comes to mind? Al-Ahsa, a mountain stream after rain, a wadi, the Red Sea, a desert well, or maybe simply the first glass of water in the morning? And that brings us to the end of today's journey. We started with one drop of rain, followed it through the mountains, into the wadis, underground, into wells and springs, through the palm groves of Al-Ahsa, out toward the Red Sea, through desalinations, and eventually back into our homes. One drop of water, an entire story of Saudi Arabia around it. So maybe today, the next time you turn on the tap, take just 1 second and think about the journey behind the water. I'm Muna. You've been listening to Good Morning KSA on Saudi Radio. And I would like to thank our sound engineer, Zaki Al-Rifai. And most importantly, thank you for joining me this morning. Have a beautiful day. Take care of yourselves. Take care of each other. And perhaps take care of every drop. I'll leave you now with our final song. Until next time, this is Good Morning KSA.

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0: mic on? Are we on air? Oh, okay. Ladies and gentlemen, boys and girls, this is Idea Radio, and you're tuning. 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
0: We got him and him on the trend. Talking about what's next.
1: What's next?
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0: 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One more time. 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
1: What are the action steps that I can take? There are many things that can help to release or change the feelings that are blocked. Think about what might help to make you feel better. Write a letter to someone you have an issue with and do not mail it. Write a letter and do mail it. Call a friend, call a family member, go to a meeting, talk to somebody who's going through the same thing. You can even beat your pillow, take part in an active sport. You could walk, you could jog, you can turn it over, you could give it time. There are many things you can do. But feelings. These action steps work if we know what our feelings are. But it is not at all unusual to deny or to have blocked feelings. Feelings come in all sizes, shapes, colors, and density. Feelings can be healing and soothing, agitating, or even painful. And sometimes feelings make us feel alive. Other times they're so heavy that we feel as if we're being weighed down or are carrying a burden far too heavy to bear. And sometimes they're so thick that they block us from seeing anything else. There are times that we feel and don't know what it is that we're feeling. And other times we misinterpret our feelings. Anger can do this to us. Anger can cover up many other things that we cannot see until we expel or let out or release or get rid of the anger. Anger can have so many other feelings under it. It can serve as a cover-up for the feeling of powerlessness. It can tell us that we don't feel sad. And when we finally let ourselves experience our anger, we can feel overwhelmed with all the rage and bitterness that has been hidden for years. And as we grow, there are times when we're just full of feelings, and this is often a most unusual state for us to be in, since most of us have suppressed our feelings for years. It has been natural for us, an instinctual survival mechanism to block our painful feelings. We might have blocked them in a number of ways. So we gradually risk getting in touch with our feelings. We become willing to

0: and sad, but can it also be good? It can feel alive. And naturally, when some things feel good, we want more of it. We want to hold on tightly to what feels good and not let it go. We might even discover that we can do things just to keep feeling because it makes us feel so alive. For example, anger can stimulate the adrenaline. We can enjoy the feeling and stay mad, unwilling to work things through, unwilling to give up this natural high. A self-pity can feel natural. We have felt bad for ourselves for so many years. We might want to hold on to this feeling and continue to feel this way because we deserve it. As we begin to allow ourselves to have our feelings, as we learn how to watch them and get to know them, we learn that feelings don't stay. They move on to make room for other feelings to come in. By having our feelings and getting to know them, we will see that they will fade out and pass on. New feelings move in, fade, and pass on so that newer feelings from newer experiences can come in. We just learn to go with the flow, no longer controlled by our feelings. In our search for inner peace, we have to continue to look within ourselves for those answers. And so here are some questions we can ask ourselves as we continue on this journey within. In this process of self-examination, trust that you are in the process of discovering new ideas which will lead you to your next step. What are the things that keep me feeling peaceful? What do I want? What do I need? Where do I react physically to upset in my body? What do I do with my anger? And what is my immediate reaction when someone or something upsets me? You can also ask yourself, do I have someone I can talk to when I feel upset? Is there an action step I need to do to become free? And only then you will know what you are feeling. And those are our mindful moments.
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If you do anyhow, you will see anyhow. 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I see the album for this life, where I've never seen before. Are you a bad man? Are you a bad man?

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Ladies and gentlemen, welcome to a new episode of Saudi Arabia's Urban Development Program, and you're tuned in to SRFM, Expo Village. This is the talk of the town. In October 2030, almost 200 countries are going to arrive in Riyadh at the same time. How exciting! They will stay for 6 months, and somebody has to build them somewhere to live. This is the job that was handed to a Saudi developer recently. And it comes with the strangest condition in the history of housing. Build a neighborhood for the whole world. Then, when the world goes home, hand it over to Saudi families who will live there for the next 50 years. Ladies and gents, I introduce to you Expo Village. And the agreement was signed recently at the Expo site in North Riyadh, where the Expo 2030 Riyadh company has a private Saudi developer. It's the first partnership of its kind the Expo has entered in. Let's go ahead and understand why this village exists. You need to understand what is coming next to this city. A World Expo is one of the largest gatherings the human race attempts, and countries compete seriously for the right to host one. For 6 months, nations built pavilions on your soil, each one designed to show the world who they are and what they're proud of. Saudi Arabia won the right to host it, which is an achievement in itself. Riyadh's run from the 1st October 2030 to the 31st of March 2031. I know the numbers are hard to hold in our heads,

Here's the detail I want to share with you guys, and it shows how well this has been thought through. The expo site is one metro stop from King Khalid International Airport. A visitor lands, walks through the arrivals, gets on the metro, and arrives. Anyone who struggled across a foreign country from an airport to a major event will understand what a gift this is. Let me tell you this much, I've been there. And let me just say, worst experience, but this is a gift and a blessing. The design of the site is something to be proud of because it has been easy to do the obvious thing and flatten the land into a grid. But instead, the master plan is built around Wadi As-Sulay, the valley running through the part of Riyadh, drawing on the historic settlements that grew along the natural waterways in this country. Shaded walking routes, restored wadi, paths that follow the natural shape of the land. Which is a very Saudi answer to a very modern question. People here have always built along the wadi, so built along the wadi. Now the village and the problem it solves, with nearly 200 countries, each sending a delegation for 6 months. Those people cannot live in hotel rooms. 6 months in a hotel room? Yeah, I think everybody would be bored. They need homes, somewhere to cook something comfortably and to live happily for the next 6 months. So the village is being built with around 2,300 apartments, with a capacity for roughly 5,500 residents. Along, of course, with shops, restaurants, and services, it connects the expo through the expo metro station and onward to the airport and the rest of Riyadh's transportation network. Design and site preparation are already complete, which means construction is what comes next. I can't wait for the future, guys. I really am excited for this, and I'm very hopeful. Picture that place in the winter of 2030. One floor housing the delegation from Japan, down that corridor, Brazil, and another corridor, Kenya. A courtyard at 8 in the evening with 15 nationalities eating dinner at the same time in the heart of Riyadh.

For half a year, that corner of our capital will be one of the most international places on Earth, and then everybody goes home. Which is where this becomes a story about foresight. Because around the world, there is so many places like this. You can find the photographs, the Olympic villages with trees growing through the floors, stadiums, right? Entire districts built at enormous expense for a global celebration. Then they're abandoned within 3 years. So those things, they happen for one reason. The event gets treated as the finish line, guys. Everything is designed backwards from opening day. And the day after closing day becomes somebody else's problem. Riyadh decided from the beginning not to make that mistake. The Expo Village is designed to become a permanent residential community for the city once the Expo ends, which is absolutely genius. So the apartment hosting a delegation from Argentina in 2030 is the apartment a Saudi family could call home in 2032. Same kitchen, same balcony and view. A completely different life happening inside. What I would call this, ladies and gentlemen, is not just a village. The entire 6 million square meter site carries that same intention. After March 2031, it's planned to become a permanent urban district with housing, cultural spaces, entertainment venues, and business districts supporting around 150,000 residents and around 60,000 visitors a day. Absolutely impressive. Pavilions, the shaded routes, the restored wadi, all of it built to keep living long after the flags come down. The expo is

not the destination, guys. The expo is the reason to build a district, and the district is the point. This is a serious piece of long-term thinking, and I really appreciate this. Enormous events are one of the few forces on Earth that makes a city built at speed. A deadline that can't move creates momentum that really no ordinary planning cycle ever produces. Nobody has ever hurried because of a strategy document. People hurry when 200 countries have booked their flights. Yeah, I don't think you can make that much of a difference there. The skill. This is the part most hosting cities fail at. They're trying to make sure that when the deadline passes, you're holding something people actually want to live in. And there's one more thing worth noticing. This is a partnership between the expo company and a private Saudi developer. And you see the pattern across the kingdom now. The state sets the direction and the standard. A private Saudi company brings the capability, the ambition, and a real share of the risk. Keeping in mind, that developer expects to be here in 2035 selling and managing homes in that neighborhood. They have no interest in building something disposable because they're the ones who'll be living with it. Their interest is the city's interest point in exactly that same direction. And this is the hardest thing to achieve in any major project anywhere in the world. Somewhere in that neighborhood, ladies and gentlemen, years from now, a child will be sitting in an apartment that feels completely ordinary to them because it is simply home to them. And a parent will look up and say, you know, the whole world was once in this building, and that is history in the making. Ladies and gentlemen, every day is a proud day in Saudi Arabia. Thank you all for tuning in to Saudi Arabia's Urban Development Program episode. You're tuned in to SRFM, and we'll see y'all on the next episode. Bye-bye for now.

Ladies and gentlemen, boys and girls, you're tuning in to the best station in town. That's right, it's SRFM. Let me hear you say it. What? Uh-huh. 3, 2, 1. Drop a beat.

What to do in case of anxiety disorders. Experiencing occasional anxiety is a normal part of life. However, people with anxiety disorders frequently have intense, excessive, and persistent worry and fear about everyday situations. Often, anxiety disorders involve repeated episodes of sudden feelings of intense anxiety and fear or terror that reach a peak within minutes, like panic attacks. These feelings of anxiety and panic interfere with daily activities, are difficult to control, are out of proportion to the actual danger, and can last a long time. And you may avoid places or situations to prevent these feelings. And symptoms may start during childhood or the teen years and can continue into adulthood. Examples of anxiety disorders include generalized anxiety disorder, social anxiety disorder, that's social phobia, specific phobias, and separation anxiety.

0: anxiety disorder. You can have more than one anxiety disorder, and sometimes anxiety results from a medical condition that needs treatment. But whatever form of anxiety you have, treatment can help. Common anxiety signs and symptoms include feeling nervous, restless, or tense, having a sense of impending danger, panic, or doom, having an increased heart rate, breathing rapidly, which is hyperventilation, sweating, trembling, feeling weak or tired, trouble concentrating or thinking about anything other than the present worry, having trouble sleeping, experiencing gastrointestinal problems, having difficulty controlling worry, and having the urge to avoid things that trigger anxiety. And several types of anxiety disorders exist. Number one, agoraphobia, which is a type of anxiety disorder in which you fear and often avoid places or situations that might cause you to panic and make you feel trapped, helpless, or embarrassed. Number two, anxiety disorder due to a medical condition. Includes symptoms of intense anxiety or panic that are directly caused by a physical health problem. Number three, generalized anxiety disorder. Includes persistent and excessive anxiety and worry about activities or events, even ordinary routine issues. The worry is out of proportion to the actual circumstance, is difficult to control, and affects how you feel physically. It often occurs along with other anxiety disorders or depression. Number four, panic disorder. Involves repeated episodes of sudden feelings of intense anxiety and fear or terror that reach a peak within minutes. That's panic attacks. You may have feelings of impending doom, shortness of breath, chest pain, or a rapid fluttering or pounding heart palpitations. These panic attacks may lead to worrying about them happening again or avoiding situations in which they have occurred. Number five, selective mutism, which is a consistent failure of children to speak in certain situations, such as school, even when they can speak in other situations, such as at home with close family members, and this can interfere with school, work, and social functioning. Number six, separation anxiety disorder. It is a childhood disorder characterized by anxiety that's excessive for the child's developmental level and related to separation from parents or others who have parental roles. Number seven, social anxiety disorder, aka social phobia. It involves high levels of anxiety, fear, and avoidance of social situations due to feelings of embarrassment, self-consciousness, and also concern about being judged or viewed negatively by others. Number eight, specific phobias, which are characterized by major anxiety when you are exposed to a specific object or situation and a desire to avoid it. Phobias provoke panic attacks in some people. Number nine, substance-induced anxiety disorder, which is characterized by symptoms of intense anxiety or panic that are a direct result of misusing drugs, taking medications, or being exposed to a toxic substance. And number 10, other specified anxiety disorder and unspecified anxiety disorder, which are terms for anxiety or phobias that don't meet the exact criteria for any other anxiety disorders, but are significant enough to be distressing and disruptive. You need to see your doctor if 1. You feel like you're worrying too much and it's interfering with your work, relationships, or other parts of your life. 2. Your fear, worry, or anxiety is upsetting to you and difficult to control. 3. You feel depressed or have other mental health concerns along with anxiety. 4. You think your anxiety could be linked to a physical health problem. And 5. You have suicidal thoughts or behaviors. If this is the case, seek emergency treatment immediately. Your worries may not go away on their own, and they may get worse over time if you don't seek help. See your doctor or a mental health provider before your anxiety gets worse. It is easier to treat if you get help early. There's no way to predict for certain what will cause someone to develop an anxiety disorder, but you can take steps to reduce the impact of symptoms if you're anxious. First, you need to get help early. Anxiety, like many other mental health conditions, and it can be harder to treat if you wait. And second, you need to stay active. By participating in activities that you enjoy and that make you feel good about yourself, enjoy social interaction and caring relationships, which can lessen your worries.
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1: One of Saudi Arabia's most cherished cultural treasures is its love for the Arabic written word. Let this segment of Treasures of KSA tell you more about this and the passion that extends far beyond the written form. Calligraphy is art in its purest sense. Arabic calligraphy stands as a testament to the profound cultural heritage and artistic sophistication of the Arab world. Each stroke, curve, and dot in Arabic calligraphy is meticulously crafted, embodying centuries of tradition and skill. Whether found on ancient manuscripts, adorning mosque walls, or incorporated into modern art, Arabic calligraphy mesmerizes with its timeless charm and spiritual resonance. In a world of constant change, Arabic calligraphy remains a steadfast reminder of the rich heritage of the Arab world, connecting generations with its beauty and cultural significance. The admiration reached new heights when Saudi Arabia declared 2020 and the year 2021 as the Year of Arabic Calligraphy, a celebration marked by exhibitions such as one at Riyadh's National Museum, which explored the relationship between calligraphy, contemporary design, and artificial intelligence. Events like the Islamic Arts Biennale in Jeddah in early 2023 and the Al Majarida Winter Festival in Asir further highlight the kingdom's commitment to preserving and promoting this art form. In fact, recognizing its global importance, UNESCO listed Arabic calligraphy as an intangible cultural heritage, a proposal led by Saudi Arabia in collaboration with 15 other Arabic-speaking nations, including Egypt, Jordan, and Palestine. And this recognition affirms Arabic calligraphy's role in preserving human creativity and safeguarding a timeless legacy for the world. But calligraphy is only one thread of the rich tapestry of Saudi Arabia's cultural heritage. The kingdom's culture is deeply rooted in its Islamic heritage, its role as an ancient trade center, and its Bedouin traditions. Saudi society, while evolving with modernization, still holds tight to its values of hospitality, traditional dress, and a civilization that spans more than a million years. Archaeological evidence and historical artifacts confirm the kingdom's pivotal role in the evolution of human civilization. Its geographical location as a crossroads of international trade routes has made it a melting pot of cultures and a bridge for global communication. The creative spirit of Saudi Arabia is evident in more than just its calligraphy. Saudi art experienced a renaissance beginning in the 1950s when artists were granted scholarships to study abroad, laying the foundation for modern artistic expression. The establishment of the Institute of Art Education in 1965 and the General Presidency for Youth Welfare under His Royal Highness Prince Faisal bin Fahd in 1983 further cultivated this movement. Groups like Saudi Art House and the GCC Art Friends Group emerged to encourage creativity and collaboration among artists. And in March 2023, an exhibition titled Echoing the Land paid homage to 20 pioneering Saudi artists who shaped the nation's artistic identity, held at the Prince Faisal bin Fahd Arts Hall. The exhibition featured 55 works from 1959 to 1989, showcasing natural landscapes, urban settings, traditional architecture, and the intricate relationship between people and their environment. The The celebration of Saudi culture is a cornerstone of the kingdom's efforts to redefine its global image and embrace its cultural treasures. And it's no wonder that Saudi Arabia's recent success in winning the vote to host Expo 23 in Riyadh marks a significant milestone. It secured 119 votes out of 165 from the Bureau International des Expositions. This achievement not only promises substantial economic and tourism benefits, but also holds profound cultural significance. So, from the fluid elegance of Arabic calligraphy to the innovative strides in modern visual arts, Saudi Arabia continues to honor its past while embracing its future. You've been listening to SRFM, the heart of KSA.

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1: Cruising around from east to west to north to south, it is the word of mouth that is around your town. We got it straight from the best in line. 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
0: That's right, that's right, that's right.
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Let's take a little trip today, but don't worry, you don't need a suitcase, a passport, or even a car. Our destination is Taif, and we're going somewhere really special. We're visiting the museums. But this isn't the kind of museum where you just walk around quietly looking at things behind glass. Some museums in Taif are designed to make you feel like you've actually stepped back in time. So today, I want you to imagine that we have a magic door, we open it, and suddenly, we're not in 2026 anymore. We're somewhere in Saudi Arabia many, many years ago. Imagine walking through an old Saudi neighborhood. You see traditional houses, little shops, a market, and people gathering around in a majlis. You might even hear someone calling out from a traditional shop, selling something that you've never seen before. And the coolest part? These museums show us how people actually lived. Not just on what their houses looked like, but how they worked, cooked, traded, celebrated, and spent time together. Imagine we're walking through a traditional Saudi market. You look to your left and there's a little shop. You look to your right and there's another one. And suddenly, you realize there are no huge shopping malls, no giant screens, no online shopping, and definitely no add to cart button. If you wanted something, you had to go to the market and find it yourself. And maybe you had to talk to the shopkeeper, ask questions, and even negotiate the price. So imagine trying to buy your favorite snack today, but instead of grabbing it from a supermarket shelf, you have to find the person who makes it. Now let's enter a traditional majlis. The majlis has always been an important part of Saudi social life. It's a place where people can sit together, welcome guests, talk, share stories, and drink Saudi coffee. And think about this. Before smartphones existed, people didn't need a group chat to catch up on their friends. They just sat together. Imagine telling your friend, "I'll see you at Al Majlis," instead of sending them a WhatsApp message. And once everyone arrived, there was no scrolling. You actually had to talk to each other. Now let's go into an old Saudi kitchen. You might see cooking utensils that look completely different from the ones we use today. These are traditional pots, tools, containers, and equipment that people used every day. And here's something interesting. Some of these objects might look simple to us, but imagine trying to cook an entire meal using only those tools. No electric stove, no microwave, no electric oven, no blender, no food delivery application. You couldn't just say, "I'm hungry, let's order something." You had to prepare it yourself. Now let's leave the kitchen and head outside. Imagine a traditional agricultural area. You see farming tools and equipment used by people many years ago. Farmers had to work with their hands and understand the land, the weather, and the seasons. And there were no huge machines doing everything for them. It was hard work. But farming was incredibly important because it provided food and supported communities. So, when you see an old farming tool in a museum, don't think of it as just an old object. Think of the person who used it. Think about how many hours they worked with it,

that little tool can tell us a whole story. Now, who wants to become an inventor? Well, maybe we can visit one of the traditional craft workshops. These museums can show traditional occupations and crafts that were once an important part of everyday life. People made things by hand. They used skills that were taught from one generation to another. And imagine learning a skill from your parents, then teaching it to your children, and then your grandchildren learning it too. That's how traditions survive. They travel from one person to another. Okay, I have a challenge for you. Imagine we're walking through the museum and I tell you, find something older than your grandparents. Easy, right? Now imagine I tell you, find something older than your great-grandparents. Now it gets interesting. Some museums in Taif have thousands of heritage objects, including coins, manuscripts, tools, artwork, cooking equipment, and other rare collectibles. Some of these objects have been around for generations. So when you look at an old coin, you're not just looking at money. You are looking at something people actually used. Maybe someone bought food with it. Maybe someone saved it. Maybe it traveled from one person to another. And now it's sitting in a museum telling us its story. And here's something that might surprise you. Heritage museums can also have old vehicles and vintage equipment. Now imagine showing a child from 100 years ago your smartphone. They might think you're a magician. You could show them your car and they might be completely amazed. But now imagine us looking at an old vehicle from the past. We might think, wow, look at that. It reminds us how quickly technology changes. The cars we use today are very different from the cars people used generations ago. And who knows, maybe 100 years from now, someone will look at an old electric car and say, wow, people actually drove these? One of the most interesting things about these museums is that they can show different kinds of Saudi life. You can see examples of rural life. You can see desert environments. You can see urban life. You can even see traditional schools, markets, gathering places, and popular cafes. And that's important because Saudi Arabia has never been just one thing. Different regions have different traditions, foods, clothing, architecture, accents, crafts, and ways of life. But together, they create one big Saudi story. Here's the way I like to think about museums. A museum is basically a time machine without the buttons. You walk through a door and suddenly you're surrounded by objects from another time. You can learn about how people lived. You can discover what they used. You can see their homes and what they looked like. And you can imagine what their everyday life might have felt like. You don't actually travel through time. But your imagination does. And you know what? You don't always have to go to a museum to learn about history. Sometimes you just need to talk to your grandparents. Ask them, what was your childhood like? What games did you play? What did you do before smartphones? Think about how much our lives have changed. Today, we can video call someone who is on the other side of the world. We can order food with a few taps. We can watch almost anything instantly. We can take hundreds of photos in one day. But people in the past had their own ways of connecting, entertaining themselves, and solving problems. And that's why looking at history is so interesting. It reminds us that the things we think are normal today would have seemed completely unbelievable to someone in the past. So why do museums spend so much time protecting

0: old objects, because heritage helps us understand where we came from. It tells us about the people who lived before us. It teaches us about the creativity, their challenges, their traditions, and their everyday lives. And when we protect these stories, we make sure future generations can learn from them too. Because imagine if we forgot everything about the past. We would lose so many stories. So the next time you visit Taif, maybe think about adding a museum to your plans. Take your family, bring your friends, and instead of just looking at the objects, try to imagine the people behind them. Imagine the farmer using that tool. Imagine the shopkeeper standing in the market. Imagine families sitting together in the majlis. Imagine children going to traditional school. And imagine all the stories those walls could tell. Because Saudi Arabia heritage isn't just something that happened a long time ago. It's the story of the people who came before us. And it's a story that we get to carry forward.
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1: Life Lessons with Haliriri. Our first life lesson, don't give your best away. Now we all have desires, and I believe all of us have the best of intentions. But the reality is that we give our best away. No one really takes it from us, we just give it away ourselves. We allow self-doubt, time, situations, or whatever else to erode our dreams. We actually quit on ourselves. We carry regret. Regret turns into frustration, frustration into anger, and anger into sorrow. And all the while, life has slipped away from us. We've lost one of life's most precious gifts. The excitement, the fear, the heart-pounding sensation of taking a step outside our protective womb. We give up our desire to do something to better ourselves. And all you have to do is apply yourself. Work. That's it. Whether it's on your marriage, or raising your kids, or your health, or schooling, or your career, just apply yourself. With all that you're able to do, apply a little extra. Just a tiny little extra nudge every single day and see the difference it makes in your attitude and the outcome of your achievements.

next life lesson, Go the Distance. Life is not now, nor ever will it kind of be black or white. Just as with an airplane, sometimes a crosswind may blow us off course, or we hit an unexpected air pocket and lose our altitude. Yet all we have to do is check our direction and make a slight adjustment to get where we want to go. Every day, when you're climbing that ladder of success, you will hit some peaks and valleys. 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

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Live a good life and be happy.

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3: 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One land, one passion. Welcome to Jeddah.

Ladies and gents, welcome on back to a new episode of Cybersecurity Daily, just for you, and you're tuned in to SRFM. Today, let's get serious and talk about the strangers in our children's video games. This is an important topic, ladies and gentlemen. Consider this an awareness, right, to help us be more connected with our young ones. Your son or your daughter is upstairs, the door is open, they've got their headphones on. Just imagine the scene, right, and they're shouting at a screen. You know exactly where he is because you can hear them. He's in the house and he's safe. You don't have a single thought about him for a couple of hours. He's also talking to an adult he has never met. He's probably been talking to this person every single day for 3 weeks through this video game, who has probably bought them things or recently suggested he not mention any of this to you. Ladies and gentlemen, this is not a horror film. This is an ordinary evening in great many homes. And it happens through video games. Now, this is not for us to call all video games evil or bad. This is an important point, everybody. Most parents go wrong because it is completely understandable. We still picture gaming the way it is when we were young. One child, one screen, and one increasingly furious attempt to beat a level. This is not what our children are doing. Modern games are not games in the sense at all. They're kind of like social spaces if you think about it. Your child is playing alongside real people in real time from many parts of the world. And built into nearly all these games are tools, right? You could think of text chats, voice chats, private messages, even friend requests. That being said, ladies and gentlemen, this is not a design flaw. This is the entire appeal. Children play games because they're entertaining, just like how we used to play football in the streets after school. But that is simply where their friends are. But a street has adults walking past it. A street has a neighbor who notices someone they don't recognize standing a bit too close. But a video game, unfortunately, has none of that. So let me walk you through how someone actually operates in that space. Dear listeners, the pattern is quite simple and remarkably consistent. Once you see it, you won't miss it. It does not begin with anything creepy. This is the first thing to understand, and it is the reason many parents miss it. It begins with being useful. He is good at the game.

Your child is not. So he helps. The stranger is good at the game. Your child might not be. So the stranger helps, gives advice. He's patient. He carries your child through the level that they've been stuck on for a long time. And he's encouraging in a way that other children in the game are almost never encouraging. Because children online are ruthless with each other. Now, think about the emotional position that creates. Children spend their whole lives being instructed by adults. Now, don't eat this, wear that, finish your homework, get off the screen. What they're not used to is an adult treating them as an equal, taking them seriously, and being genuinely impressed by something they can do. It's designed to feel that way. Next, you could expect to see gifts, and this is where parents underestimate what's happening. Because to an adult's eye, it looks like nothing. Nearly all these games sell things. It could be certain outfits or characters or weapons, maybe in-game currency. So to you, it is a cartoon costume and you can't understand why anyone would pay money for it. But to a 12-year-old, it is a status. It is the thing that everyone at school is discussing. So maybe a stranger buys it for them. Two things are happening right there. Your child feels real, genuine gratitude. And gratitude builds attachment faster than almost anything. And a debt is created. Nobody says the word debt out loud. It does not need saying. A child simply knows that this person has been kind to them, and children are not built to ignore that. Ladies and gentlemen, I'm setting the premise for us to also understand, right? Raising awareness is also about empowering our knowledge, and knowledge is power at the end of the day. So we're setting up the scene to help each and every one of you stay informed, stay up to date, understand what's really happening around the world, especially in the digital world, such as video games, and how we act accordingly. Not to carry too much of the story, but what you would expect is that the conversation was going to move forward. Out of the game, probably added onto other social media apps where there's no moderation, right? This step happens in almost every case. The game is where they meet, somewhere else is where the harm could happen. Then probably the secrecy, which is the clearest warning sign of all, and the one worth teaching your child to recognize early on. Your parents would not really understand this. They would probably make you stop playing. Let us just keep this between us. This is probably the type of stuff or the conversation that goes back and forth between them. The moment your child is keeping a secret from you, your protection is not weakened. It's gone. Because the entire safety system for a child is their willingness to tell you something. From there, it can go in different directions, depending on what the adult is after. It could be money, it could be account theft. And the cruelest detail in the whole business is that when a child is threatened, they usually do not come to you. They keep paying, or keep sending, or simply go quiet, because they are more frightened of your reaction than of the person threatening them. The fear of being in trouble is the lock on the door. Sitting alongside all of that is a simpler layer of ordinary fraud aimed squarely at children who play games. Free currency if you just enter your account details right here. A cheap account for sale from someone you've never met. Maybe a trade where they promise faithfully to send their item once you send yours. It could be in the form of a link. A link to a page that looks exactly like the video game's login screen. Children, unfortunately, fall for these constantly, not because they're foolish, but because the offers are built precisely around what a child wants, and they have no real experience of being deceived by anyone. So the goal is, what do we do about this as parents? The instinct is to take the console away, right? That's the first instinct that many parents will have. And that is the one response, reliably, that makes things worse. The single most valuable thing you can do costs nothing and takes about a minute. Sit down with your child and tell them clearly that if anything ever happens online that scares them or makes them feel uncomfortable, they can come to you. They won't be in trouble and you will not take the game away. See, that sentence, everybody, is worth more than every parental control setting combined. Because all of the serious harm in these situations continue for one reason, which is the child was too frightened of the consequences to speak, take the fear

0: way, you take away the leverage. A child believes that telling you will make their life worse. So they don't tell you, and everything else you do is just probably decoration. Also, beyond that, know what they are playing and who they're playing with. Right? Do it out of interest rather than just a hovering surveillance. Ask them to show you, right? Befriend them. Sit with them. Tell them, oh, what's this game? Could you tell me more about it? Sit down. Now you're secretly observing, but at the very same time, you're also protecting them. Moreover, it's also nice to spend time with them, so either way, it doubles as an overall benefit for you. Let them teach you, which they will actually enjoy enormously because it reverses the usual order of things. Ask who they play with and how they know them. A child who chats to you about their game most days is far harder to isolate than a child who plays behind closed doors in silence. This is an important layer to add, which is the settings. Every major game and console has parental controls, and most families never even open that menu. You can restrict who is able to message your child, you can switch off chat with strangers entirely, you can limit friend requests to people they actually know. It takes 10 minutes. Here's the last thought. We're very good at the physical version of this. We teach children not to get into cars with strangers, we teach them not to talk to strangers, but then we hand them a device that lets several thousand strangers speak directly into their ears in their own bedrooms. But we say nothing. Because they're upstairs, and they're safe, and we can't hear them. They're not out of the house. The house simply just got bigger than we realized. Remember these practical, helpful advice tips, and I really hope that it helps. At the end of the day, you're building a better connection with your child. You're protecting them, being safe, and taking an interest in their day-to-day life. The online world is not a bad place. Although it may have bad corners, it's important for us to be involved in their lives in the most positive way. Ladies and gents, thank you all for tuning in. This has been Cybersecurity Daily, just for you, and you're tuned in to SRFM. Bye-bye for now.
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0: The Positive Mindset by Yiba. The 100-Day Rule. It's actually a habit that is simple, intuitive format that you follow for 100 days. 100 days to unplug and reconnect to yourself, 100 days to build your gratitude muscle, 100 days to inch yourself closer to making that dream a reality, 100 days to transform yourself. But why 100 days? The best part about this rule is that 100 days should be long enough for you to pick up the habit that will be part of your daily life routine. It's also short enough not to cause you panic at the idea of having to keep up with the habit forever. Besides, remember that incredibly satisfying feeling you get from finishing a book, a project, a good run, or maybe adding fruit to your lunch daily. You will experience the same sensation while keeping this habit. It's an exciting challenge you know you can finish. A simple Google search leads you to tons of pages where people just like you share how they are challenging themselves to squat for 100 days, to read at least one page of a book for 100 days, to eat clean for 100 days, to do breathing exercise for 100 days, and so on. You'll be completely blown away by what 100 days can do for you and your life. You will experience a total shift in how you think and feel and what actions you undertake. In 100 days, you will reconnect with yourself and have thoughts and feelings that you haven't had for a long time. Each passing day will inch you closer to becoming the best version of yourself. Enough said, 100 days, that's the plan. That was The Positive Mindset by Iba.
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Let me advise you. Hey everyone, welcome to this episode of Let Me Advise You with me, Nareem Babana, and director Abdullah Al-Kaid. And today we're going to be talking about the greatest thing of all, gifts. Who doesn't like gifts? Well, let me take that back. It's not gifts that you can buy, so don't think about that, all the financial stuff. No, these are free gifts. And what are they? There are five great gifts that you can give to those around you. And the number one gift is the gift of your attention. At a time when distraction is the default attraction, it's easy for us to lose sight of the gift that we give to others when we give them our full attention. Giving our full attention means listening. It means putting our smartphones down. It means looking someone else in the eye. It means asking questions and waiting for the answers, not just jumping ahead. It requires us to be present in this moment now. It means focusing on the here and now without our minds wandering into the future. It means making a real connection. So give the gift of your full attention to others around you and allow them the stage they deserve. Another gift is the gift of kindness. A little well-placed thoughtfulness and kindness can really make a positive impact on people around us and yourself. Now, this doesn't always have to mean grand sweeping gestures, just as small acts of kindness soon add up. There are many ways we can offer the gift of our kindness, not expecting anything in return except maybe the warm feeling we get from knowing we are doing something good for someone else. Then there's the gift of time. In a world where busy is the norm, giving others some of our time can make a real difference. We can do this by taking our commitments seriously, by booking in time with friends and keeping that time free for those friends, by making time to stop and shoot the breeze for a while with a neighbor, by taking time out to spend disconnected from the online world, to spend undistracted with a loved one. Okay, number four on the list is the gift of not judging. We're all human, and sometimes, yes, we make mistakes in life. In such times, it can help us all if we can talk to someone that will just listen without making judgments on us. Good friends will do this, but we can also extend this gift to others ourselves. And the final gift is the gift of a compliment. It doesn't take much, just a couple of words. This fits under the umbrellas of giving your attention to someone and giving kindness to someone. It's also worthy of its own spot, okay? A well-timed and earnest compliment, a sincere compliment, can have an immediate and positive impact on the person getting it. It shows we have noticed something positive in others. And this compliment could be related to something physical, like a new hairstyle maybe, or behavior-based. Maybe you mention how well they presented at a company meeting, or how punctual they are. Either way, we all like to hear a compliment every now and again, don't we? So these five are the greatest gifts that you can give to those around you that will cost you little but will give much. And let me just recap what they were. It's the gift of your attention, your kindness, your time, not judging, and a compliment. All right, that's it with the Let Me Advise You. This was me, Nareem Bamana, with director Abdullah Al-Kaid. Thank you all for tuning in and have a wonderful day.

good evening, good morning, good afternoon, and welcome everyone to Your Fitness Bit here on SRFM, the heart of KSA. I am Dre AA, he is Mr. Honey, and we are going to be discussing being more present in your life. So stay tuned, and hopefully we make you more present. Here, but not really here, right? Have you ever finished a meal and realized you cannot remember even tasting the food? Or ever driven home and arrived with no memory of the journey? Or sat with someone you love, nodding along, while your mind was somewhere else entirely? We spend a remarkable amount of our time and our lives, our physical lives, in one place and mentally in another. And this is kind of scary, right? Because researchers have found that our minds wander for a large portion of our waking hours. And the wandering does not usually make us happier. And that's a scary point, because a life you are not present in is a life that you can hardly even remember. So let's talk about it today. Let's see how can we become more present and how can we actually take some important steps to live a more present life. Stay tuned.

The biggest one is the phone question, right? Because we cannot answer this question without kind of really looking at one of the biggest issues we have. Because that phone in your pocket, in your hand, that device you use, it can sometimes be the biggest reason you are not present. Because most of us check it dozens of times a day, often without even deciding to. It is not the phone's fault at all. It is that we have built up this need for our attention to be pulled towards this device that we have to have in front of us. Try to build

some simple boundaries. When you're at the dinner table, no phone. If not, face down. Anywhere else, you try to avoid bringing it with on the journey. No phone for the first 30 minutes after you wake up in the day. Turn off all notifications that you truly do not need. And every notification isn't somebody looking to see you. Sometimes schedule times in the day when you'll actually look at your phone. It's so important. It's a great tool, but can be the one thing that is keeping you from a fulfilled and more present life.

use your senses. Here's a quick tool you can use anyway, and it's called the 5-4-3-2-1 method. Notice five things you can see, four things you can hear, three things you can physically feel, your feet on the floor, your chair behind your back, your hand on the steering wheel, two things you can smell, and one thing you can taste. It can take less than a minute, and it pulls you straight back into the present moment. Your senses only ever work in the here and now. They cannot live in yesterday or tomorrow. That is exactly why it is such a good anchor.

come on, one thing at a time. We often believe we are good at multitasking, and unfortunately, we are not. What we actually do is switch quickly between tasks and do each one slightly worse. So try doing one thing at a time fully. When you drink your coffee, just drink your coffee. Notice the warmth, notice the taste, notice the aroma. When you walk, walk. Feel the air, look up at the sky. Actually be present. When you read to your children, read to your child, not to your inbox. It feels slower at first, but life becomes richer because you are actually there to experience it

big one is to really, really, truly listen. One of the most valuable gifts you can give anyone is your full attention. Most of us listen while preparing our reply. We hear the words, but we are already writing down the answer. Next time someone speaks to you, try something different. Look at them. Put everything else down. Listen to understand, not to respond. Ask one more question before you share your story, or your own story in this case. People feel it immediately. They feel seen, and you'll be surprised at how much you have been missing in conversations you thought you were actually really a part of. So come on, put on the phone and be fully aware and actually listen.

this is going to be a difficult one for people who are living the rushed life, right? But you've got to build small pauses into your day. Presence does not require an hour of meditation. It can live in tiny moments throughout the day. Before you start the car, take 3 slow breaths. Before you walk through your front door after work, pause for 10 seconds and leave the day outside. And between meetings, look out the window for 1 minute. After prayer, sit for a moment longer in stillness. And when you arrive to collect your children, put the phone in your pocket before you see them. These small pauses act like reset buttons throughout the day. They remind you again and again that you are here and that here is worth noticing.

0: This is the life you have, folks. This is the existence you get. Don't waste it. And here's a gentle reminder that the truth is worth holding on to. The past is a memory and the future is an idea. And the only place life ever actually happens is in the right now. Your children will only be this age once. Your parents will only be here for a certain number of visits, for a certain amount of years. This evening, this meal, this conversation will never come around in quite the same way again. You do not need to be present every single second. Nobody is. But each time you notice you have drifted away, simply come back. That is the practice. Come back and live the moment that you are in. This has been your Fitness Bit here on SRFM. I am Dre AA. He is Mr. Honey. And we'll catch you guys next time only on SRFM, the heart of KSA.
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0: Assalamu alaikum wa rahmatullahi wa barakatuh, ladies and gents. Welcome to the show. This is The Ride Home. Very excited to have everybody here. We're going to have such a good time. Let me first introduce myself. I'm your host, Asir Abdeljawad here. We're going to have such a good time having fun with one another. And of course, we're going to have a good time with our amazing, amazing soundtrack and music. And of course, we have to give a shout out to our amazing engineer who's behind the controls, Ala Firash, who's going to be playing all the songs, all your favorite things, and of course, accepting your phone calls. So it's the weekend. It's officially here. If you're already on your way home, if you're stuck in traffic, we've got you covered. If you're heading out with your friends, we want to hear about it. What have you been up to? I know it's been pretty busy. First, we're going, you know, underwater because scientists have identified a new penguin species. This was one of the most exciting things that I've ever heard about recently, and I'm so excited to talk about it. This seems like so unusual, but so fun at the same time. So we're diving underwater, we're going all the way to penguin land, and we're just going to learn about this new different species. Then, for everyone who has ever sat in their desk, looked across the office and thought, how is this person employed? The next one is for you. We're going to be talking about HR-approved ways to tell your coworker to just leave your space without actually telling them. So subtle ways. We're going to be professional. We're going to learn how to be professional a little bit. Finally, we're going to get into the best work advice that you might ever get in your life. So let's head out to it. This is The Ride Home. We're going to have fun. Let's get into it.
1: 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It's SRFM time. Turn it up. Let's go. Sit back, relax, and let the sound take over.
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3: 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Hey, everybody. I'm so excited to share the best news I've heard in a long while. A new species of penguins are here. 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And of course, you can head out to X and follow us there at Saudia_radio. 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RADIO. And of course, you're more than welcome to follow me on Instagram at IASEELAJ. That is IASEELAJ. I'm pretty nice over there. I can follow you back. We can chit chat. You can tell me all about the radio, whatever you heard, whatever you liked, disliked. We can discuss more topics over there as well. A fun thing that I love so much is animals. I love to learn about animals. I love to discover them. I love to learn, what do they eat? How do they behave? And you know what? The moment you scroll on social media, animals and just like wildlife, your entire feed becomes just so positive and beautiful, and you learn so much about nature. Be aware of the AIs, however, but other things are just really great to see. You're seeing, you know, kind of like Disney Channel, you're watching The Lion King, basically. And some things are similar to cartoons, which I love so much. And it's really great to see and learn about things that are just differently than us. We get to it's a quick reminder that we're not the only ones that exist on this beautiful earth, but also to respect nature in a sense, to learn more about their habitat, learn about everything. Okay, let's start with something a little bit unexpected. Scientists have identified a new species of penguins. And before you say, wait, how do they discover a new penguin in 2026? I'll tell you, that is actually what makes this story so interesting. Penguin is the southeastern Gentoo penguin. I looked up the pronunciations. Gentoo penguin. And it lives in the remote Kerguelen Islands. The Kerguelen Islands are in the Indian Ocean, and they're part of French Southern and Antarctic lands. And the pictures are so cute. You can just go and Google Gentoo penguins, and they look so adorable. And get this, scientists didn't discover it because it looked completely different. It looks a little bit different than other penguins. In fact, it looked similar to other Gentoo penguins that scientists had considered them all part of the same species. But it was the DNA that gave it away. Researchers studied genetic data from Gentoo penguins living in different parts of the Southern Ocean and discovered something surprising. What everyone had been calling one species was actually four genetically distinct species. You have the Northern Gentoo, the Southern Gentoo, and the Eastern Gentoo, and now the Southeastern Gentoo, which I think is so cute. If you go and just like see the images of this penguin, it's so cute. And the thing about penguins is that I didn't know there was like different type of species until, you know, Happy Feet, if you remember that movie, it showed us different type of penguins. And I think that is so adorable and cute. Penguins that are, you know, they have a little bit of fur, penguins that look incredibly different. So it's adorable. It's cute. Going back into it, finding a new species of penguin sounds interesting. Scientists call this a cryptic species, meaning it can look almost identical to other penguins, like normal penguins. So if nobody knows what they are, they'll just know it's a penguin. But genetically is the clearly different part. And here's the crazy part. This is reportedly the first new penguin species to be formally described in more than 100 years. The last new penguin species was named in 1921. So this is kind of cute, and this is kind of cool, and this is kind of interesting to see how nature takes part, and we're finding new and new species. So imagine being a scientist and being part of the team that gets to say, by the way, we found a new species of penguins. And this wasn't just someone spotting a penguin walking around somewhere nobody had seen before. It's not like that. I know, this is what we think. We think, you know, they're walking and they just discover a new species of animal, which, by the way, does happen sometimes. We're going to get into that. Researchers spent years comparing DNA, physical characteristics, geography and ecology, and understanding how these populations have evolved differently. The Kerguelen Islands are incredibly remote, which probably helps explain how this species went unrecognized for so long. But there's also a serious side to this discovery. Researchers say that recognizing these as a separate species could be important for conversations, because their population live in different environments and may face different threats from climate change, of course. Of the four Gintu lineage are projected to lose significant habitat, according to studies. So basically, today's lesson is never judge a penguin by its appearance, which I love so much, and check the DNA. And you're not who we thought you are, of course, because there is always new penguins happening, there's new species. The takeaway is new species were discovered for the first time in 100 years. There are slight differences in sizes to different Gintu penguins. But what I want to get into is, I know that sometimes we're always surprised that new species exist, but if you just look into wildlife, you'll learn that it's always interesting in the wild. Animals are different. They don't spend their day in front of like a screen like we do. So it's always interesting to see the combinations that happen. Kind of like, you know, how sometimes we look at, you know, birds landing on hippos and they're fine with that. What is the reason? What is the relationship? When we look at, for example, you know, other animals using other animals, eating other animals' leftovers. You know, when lions hunt, hyenas take over their leftovers. They're using one another. It's like a whole ecosystem. It's like a company, basically. But what I find so interesting is that we always thought as kids, we know everything. That's it. We know everything that's going to be happening. We already know what animals exist. If somebody showed us a picture of an animal and we're like, no, this doesn't exist. I've never seen this before. And I think that's the interesting part, is that there are endangered species, endangered animals that we're still figuring out and still learning about. So the Gintu penguin is one example that I think is great to teach your kids today, to learn that there are new species, and sometimes they may look the same, but genetically they're entirely different. You know, they might entirely eat different things. They're, you know, just entirely different, which I find interesting to see. Not only that, but the idea that we're discovering new things as humans, I find that so fascinating. So if you find that fascinating as well, if you found an endangered species here in Saudi, there are a lot that are coming back. We're seeing them in their natural habitat, which is so beautiful. They are protected. Call us on 012-648-4691. That is 012-648-4691. Next up, we want to talk about your coworkers and your work environment, so don't go anywhere.
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4: Okay, so

Ladies and gents, welcome back to the show. I hope you enjoyed that music break. I hope everybody's having a good time. In case you're just tuned in, this is The Ride Home. All right, we were saying that the upcoming topic is a little bit... Okay, so all the HRs, maybe you want to listen with one ear. Everybody else, let's get into it. So we all have that coworker or colleague at work where we're like, How are you still here? How did nobody fire you? Well, if I told you there are HR-approved ways to tell your coworker to butt off or, you know, get out of here or this is none of your business or maybe you're wrong without actually saying you're stupid or meaning to say that you're ridiculous. And after that, you know, you feel good about yourself. You're not mad. Nobody's mad. It's all right. Let's get into it. This is funny, fun advice. This is not to be taken seriously. Disclaimer here to everybody listening. We're just having a good time. I know sometimes you can say whatever you want to say. It's how you say it, not what you say. All right. Here is the HR approved ways to tell your coworkers to leave you alone. First and foremost, I would agree with you, but then we'd both be wrong. Now, this is a really good one. Now, this one, if you say it non-sarcastically, it could work. It could definitely work, especially when they're trying to, like, يعني, get into your business and tell you how it's done. Tell them, okay, I would agree with you, but if I did, we'd both be wrong. I'm still saying it sarcastically because I can't stop smiling. This is so funny. Number two. I'm not sure that's the most logical choice. This one is a good one. I would definitely use this one. But you know what? Don't text it. Maybe say it. It would be better. Just say, I'm not sure. I don't think this is the most logical choice. It's how you say it. Practice it at home. Number three, that's not the direction I would have taken. Now, this one's very good. This one's very subtle. This one I could actually use in real life. That's not the direction I would have taken. This is really good. If you're asked how the project is going, if you're asked what the issues, what is going on, you would say, that's not the direction I would have taken. Meaning you do not agree, you would have taken a different direction, but it's subtle, it's still respectful. Let's go to the next one. It's impossible to understand you. I feel like this one I wouldn't agree with because people automatically fight. It's impossible to understand you. Maybe just add a few words to make it sound professional. Just say, it's impossible to be in the same page of understanding when it comes to this subject. See? You just add more words, ChatGPT things. All right, the next one is, his train of thought is still boarding at the station. Now, this one's funny, subtle, to show people there are issues without saying there are issues. I feel like sometimes when we get mad at work, we automatically want to be like, he did it. This one's Asil's fault. She did it. We want to point fingers and we want to yell and we want to be mad. But let me tell you something. Sometimes when you don't say the name and you're subtle about it, it's the smartest choice to go. Just say there were some comments. See, without saying any names. There were some references. A colleague recommended. See what I mean? Let's go to the next one. Perhaps we could approach this problem from another angle. I love this one. I absolutely love this one. Let's see both perspectives. Let's look into it. Let's look from a different angle. I absolutely love this one. Okay, now this one's a saying. This one's a bit rude, but I find it so funny. I've been seeing it all over social media. Intelligent thoughts have always

0: explain it again if you'd like, but I can't understand for you. I absolutely love this one. I love it. And I think I've used it before, but in different contexts, where you say, let me explain again, but the understanding is your part. I'm not going to understand it for you. I can explain it in Arabic, in English. Maybe I'll learn a different language to explain it for you, but this is all I've got so far. Can't help you with that. Alrighty, this was HR-approved ways to tell your coworkers that we're not on the same page, to walk away, to be like, get out of my business, but in a very respectful and kind way. Next up, we have the best work advice. You won't want to miss this one. This one's actually a little bit more serious, and you know what? It'll help you tackle anything that you want to tackle, and I think it's fun. So tune in, don't go anywhere.
1: 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Please.

Ladies and gents, welcome back to the show. This is The Right Home. We want to talk about work advice. I feel like sometimes we need to hear it, even though it's the weekend and it's a different vibe and we're having such a good time. Sometimes you need to hear it from the outside. Maybe this is a message for you. This is a message from the meant to be sent to you when you're hearing this right now. All right, work advice. I know sometimes we... Yeah, and it gets hectic at work. Sometimes it's just there's too much pressure. Sometimes it's like things are going so well. Poof, something happens and it's not going well. And here is my advice. And the best thing about advice, you can try it out. You can listen to it. You can see what you can do about it. Maybe it works for you. Maybe it doesn't. So number one is if it still bothers you after 24 hours, speak up within 48 hours. Don't sleep on it for 30 days and then go to the HR, or go to your boss and say, last Tuesday on August 21st. And they'll be like, oh my God, I forgot what I ate for dinner last night to remember what happened 3, 4, 5 months ago. Alrighty, so if it still bothers you after 24 hours, speak up. So it happened yesterday. Now it's 24 hours and it's still like you feel like this is not... Why did they reject my vacation? Why did they, for example, reject my proposal? Why did they reject my new idea? You know, I proposed, I applied myself. Speak up within 48 hours. Speak up, write a nice email, maybe call, maybe walk in. Number two is treat yourself like someone you are responsible for taking care of. So example that you are your own father or mother. So you're responsible for yourself. Each and any one of your actions, everything that you're doing at work, your space, keeping it clean. I don't know if you remember, but if your mom walked into your classroom when we were younger and we were in kids, when we were in school, and she would walk in, she would see your desk a mess or your locker is a mess, or hatta, you know, your hair is a mess or your uniform. She'd be like, what are you wearing? Why do you look like this? Wear something nicer. Think of yourself like you're someone responsible of you. Look from the outside. Have like a mirror with you. I think that's also a very good advice. I think sometimes we're thinking we're doing a good job, we're doing a good thing, but then we're not. A bad day doesn't mean a bad life. And I love this advice for everything, not just for work. I love this forever. A bad day doesn't mean a bad life. If it bothered you for an hour and you're good to go, just be mad for that hour. Let it go at work. Leave it, let it be. You're good to go. There's so much things to look forward to. A bad day at work doesn't mean a bad career. All right. The critical judge in your head does not tell the truth, and it does not have your best interest at heart. So sometimes we're very critical of ourselves, especially at work. We're like, we didn't do something good enough. This is not going my way. Sometimes it's not the truth. If your job liked it, they approved it already, it's good to go. We don't have to be perfectionists sometimes. Sometimes it's okay to start from zero and build yourself all the way up. So don't be a perfectionist at work sometimes. Your brain can't be grateful and anxious at the same time. When an anxiety takes hold, look for gratitude. And I love this so much. Sometimes we're at work and we're like, this is not going so well. I hate it. Long hours. What is happening? So you're anxious, you're stressed. There are due dates, there are deadlines. Maybe it didn't get accepted. And then sometimes you just be grateful for the job you have, for the colleagues you have, for things, the paycheck that you have. Oh, I absolutely love the paycheck. I love the ting. Love it. Next up, stop apologizing for expressing your feelings. You're convincing yourself that you are not worth the space you take up. Sometimes we get a position, we get a role, we get a title. You're a marketing director, you're a doctor, whatever you are. Sometimes we feel, oh, I'm sorry, I didn't mean to. I'm sorry, I didn't mean to. Or, you know, I didn't do something good enough. Stop that feeling and convince yourself you're good enough. We want to continue that right after the break. We're still talking about advice for work. Don't go anywhere.

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0: 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It's SRFM time. Turn it up, let's go. Sit back, relax, and let the sound take over.
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2: 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And a quick reminder that our show is live. You can call us here on 012-6484-691 and 012-6474-100. Best work advice. All right, we were talking all about best work advice, and we want to get back into it on things that, you know, sometimes are going hard. They're not going so well. And whether you love your job or you tolerate it, or, you know, maybe you just count down the minutes until you can leave your job and go back to your house and go back to your family, go back to the good times. There are certain things about work that nobody really teaches you. You know, the work advice, maybe this is skills that you can work hard on to make your life easier for you. I know it's very hard when you think about it, like you're more than qualified. You have the degree for it. You're doing your tasks. But I think these are the things that I wish I knew when I was choosing, you know, my career path, my life, whatever it is. Nothing complicated, just that you want to make your life easier. Number one, not everything needs an immediate response. I know, work. Sometimes somebody does a comment. I don't know if I count how many of my friends and I have been bothered at work for ridiculous comments. Just comments that shouldn't even be there. Just comments that you're like, what are they talking? Why are they commenting something so awful about me? I did nothing to them. Why is it personal? If I had Rial for almost each and every that time happened, I would buy everybody lunch. So sometimes you don't need to respond. You hear it from one ear, it goes out the other. We live in a world where you can get a message, people can expect an answer immediately, email, WhatsApp, Teams, Slack, phones, Notion, you name it. And sometimes you see a message and you think, I need to answer this right now. Maybe you don't. If it's sometimes your boss like telling you, what is this work? Why did you do this like that? Just put yourself in their shoes sometimes. Maybe they're stressed, maybe they're overworked, maybe something is happening. If you're working on something important, finish what you're doing first. Take time. If it's genuinely urgent, deal with it. But sometimes, you know, you don't want to respond when you're stressed out. Number two, learn to say, I'll get back to you. This is one of the most professional things I've ever seen. You know, somebody who is so professional in my field just say, I'll get back to you. This is such a

0: useful sentence. You don't always have to answer it immediately. Someone asks you a question and you're not sure, I'll check and get back to you. Someone asks you to make a decision, even if you're like selling a deal or I don't know what kind of jobs everybody's having, what profession. I know we have a lot of cool listeners, but I don't know what everybody's job is. But sometimes, you know, even if you are the one buying or you're the one selling, you can just say, I'll get back to you. Number three, keep track of what you do. Now, this is a good advice I started doing is, you know, not everybody has a good memory. Not everything is written on paper. So keep a simple list of your projects, your tasks, your deadlines, things that you've completed. Because sometimes you can have a very busy week and at the end of it, you're thinking, what did I just say? What did I just do? Keep track, put everything in email and writing. You can. Number four, don't be afraid to ask questions. Now, this one's very hard because if you go and you're just, it's your first job ever or something, it can get pretty scary going into a company. Even if you worked in this field for 10 years, you're still going to a new place, a new department. Maybe you're the boss now. Ask questions. If you're confused, ask. Instructions, ask. Get to know the people you're working with. Ask them about themselves, what they do, their qualifications. Trust me, people will surprise you. Just make sure we're on the same page. Number five, if your coworker is not your best friend, and that's okay. Let's normalize that your colleagues and coworkers are not your friends. And this one's a little bit hard, especially when it comes to girls in the work field and workplace. It's hard to realize, it's hard to navigate that, yeah, she's not my friend. We're very close. We buy each other coffee. We're good. We hang out. We talk. We're trauma bonded, but we're not friends. And you'll find that out sooner or later, and sometimes the job will put you in tricky situations. Well, you have to make a decision, make some choices, and forever the person will choose what's best for them or what's best for their career, and you're not friends. Number six, don't participate in every piece of workplace drama. I know, I love the tea, I love the work drama, I love to watch it from a distance, but when it happens to me, I absolutely hate it. You know exactly what I'm talking about. Someone walks over and says, did you hear what's happening? Did you see that? Did you see what happened? And suddenly everybody's involved in a story you didn't ask for. Sometimes the smartest response is, okay, I didn't know that. Just walk away. Walk away from the work drama. You'll get sucked into just so much happening. Protect your peace. It's okay not to know everything at work. Number seven, if you make a mistake, own it quickly. Say, you know, I made a mistake. Everyone makes mistakes. The worst thing you can do is spend 2 days trying to hide it. So yeah, I made a mistake. Here's what's happened. Here's what I can do to fix it. Ask for help. Ask for advice. Mistakes do happen. And I think a work environment that doesn't realize that mistakes happen is a toxic work environment. Number eight, do your job, but don't forget to have a life outside of it. This one is a shout out to everybody who does not have a life except for work. And here's how you'll realize it. You'll start joking that everything you do is homework, homework, homework. That's it. And then you'll joke about it. You'll say, oh, you know, I've got nothing to do. I'll stay longer. My work is my life. I love it here. You'll start joking about it. Then it'll become serious. Then you will realize slowly things started to fade away. Things that you wanted to do, goals, friends, dreams, family, it started to just fall apart a little bit. Maybe it's time for you to take a Wednesday off. Maybe it's time for you to leave Wednesday early. Go home, see your friends, spend time with your family, watch something. Go for a walk. Do absolutely nothing. Please have something outside of work. Remember that work is part of your life. It doesn't have to be your entire life. And honestly, if you can do all of that, good on you. If you can do that work-life balance, then you are a productive person. You are amazing and you are great. And speaking of productive person, we want to talk about productive habits. That's coming up next. So don't go anywhere and stay tuned.
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4: 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It's a fun application to have. It's one of the best applications because you can listen to us even if your car ride is over. And the best part is we actually get a lot of callers who listen to us while they're at home. You know, one time we got a teacher who was grading papers. One time we got a mom who was, you know, just chilling at home with her baby. So it was so much fun to hear people who are listening to us through the application, through whatever. We want to talk about productivity hacks. So, you know, whatever you feel, or sometimes you're unproductive, things don't go your way. I know most of the time there are a lot of things that we want to do and things that we want to get into or want to, you know, we have to get finished, or, you know, we have a deadline, we have something to do. Productivity is something really important because life can get pretty busy. You want to be productive, it means you want to be busy doing something to accomplish it. You can answer 30 emails at work, you can check your phone 50 times, go to the meeting, make coffee, bum, bum, bum, bum, bum, but you still don't feel accomplished, especially when it comes to our personal life. It's not just work. Sometimes it's about, you know, being productive in your own world. You want to finish up, for example, painting your room, you want to finish up your decor. There's a lot of things that you want to do and you want to feel productive about it. So there's a lot of hacks, and we want to get into these hacks. So, you know, I will share a few now, and then after the break, I'll share a few more. They might not work for you. They might work for you. Do let us know. I'd love to hear from you. We have two phone numbers. 012-648-4691. Or our other phone number, 012-647-4100. All right, the first one is pick your top three. So instead of doing like 25 things, you have to go to laundry, you have to, you know, I'm just thinking about tasks I have to do. Organize your room, clean your room, get rid of all the stuff that you don't need. Pick three things that absolutely need to get done. You know, the most important. Basically, maybe it's your car, because if you don't have your car, then you won't get to work tomorrow. That's it. Three important tasks. Finish them quickly. You have a presentation tomorrow, focus on the presentation. Number two, the 2 minute rule. Here's a really simple one. If something takes less than 2 minutes, it's just

0: just do it. Put a timer and do it if it takes less than 2 minutes. There's a lot of recipes that take 2 minutes. If you have to make lunch for the family, if you have to make dinner for the family, if you have to, you know, your meal prepping for you even, less than 2 minutes, just do it. Get it done. Stop multitasking, which is very hard to do because everybody loves saying, I'm a good multitasker. Maybe that's the problem. Sometimes you don't have to multitask. Put your phone away 20 to 30 minutes, focus on one task, get it done, do not multitask. Number four is use a timer. Now, I've listened to this one so many numerous times, is to put a timer and work on this thing for at least 5 minutes. A workout, for example. There are workouts that are 5 minutes, 10 minutes, 10, 20, you name it. So workouts can actually be something. So to be more productive, maybe you're putting on your list that you want to go to the gym more, put some time for the gym. Number five is protect your focus. Protect your focus. Your phone is probably one of the biggest distractions that you have. One notification can turn into WhatsApp, TikTok, Instagram, random pick, random topic. 30 minutes go by and you're still on social media. So let's go through them really quickly. Number one, pick your top three tasks. Number two, if it takes less than 2 minutes, just do it. Number three, stop trying to multitask. Number four, use a timer to get yourself started. Number five, protect your focus. Productivity isn't just about doing more and more and more. It's sometimes doing the right things and give them your full attention at the right time. Because, yani, you don't want to look back and say, oh, I forgot to do this. And then for example, December, I wanted to start doing something last January. And just don't panic. Pick three things, put your phone away, set a timer, and just start. You might be surprised how much you can actually get done. There's a lot of things that were like, I want to print photos, a decor for my trip from Bali or from Germany or wherever you were 2 years ago. You still haven't. And it's like time goes by and you're like, okay, I need to go get it done. And remember, if something is distracting you, you're not busy enough. Next up, we still want to talk about more ways to be productive. Don't go anywhere.
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2: Hey, you beautiful listener. I know what's going on in your life. I can hear it. I can feel it. I can see it. Here on The Ride Home, we know our listeners so well. I know everybody's not being productive and everybody's procrastinating. So I got you a list, a very quick list that you can do that can help you prioritize what is important to be more productive. So let's be more productive together. I've been slacking lately and I feel like I needed this list, so I wanted to share it with everybody here. So the first on the list, we talked about a prior list before the break, and now this is another list. Some of these have similarities, but let's find out which ones are similar, which one are not. And if you try it today, do let us know. I'd love to hear from you. All right, the first one is the Pomodoro technique. The simple act of setting a timer and completely dedicating yourself to a task, that time has totally changes your work flow. For example, set a timer for 25 minutes, only work on one task during this time. Now, this one was also on the list prior, but I feel like I've seen people say this so many times that I want to try it. I tried it a couple of times. I kind of felt like I wanted to do more than the 20 minutes that I set myself to. So that's why, I don't know, does it work? Does it not? We'll see. I'll redo it again. Number two is prioritize a to-do list. Now, I love this. I do this all the time. I take a to-do list on my phone, and there's like on the notes application, you can actually do a checkbox, check, strike through, check. And I love it. It just makes me feel so accomplished to do a to-do list. So I'm a firm believer that to-do lists, they can quickly pile up and become, you know, a daunting mess. I still have a to-do list from a couple of months ago. I finished it, but I started adding more and more and more and more to it that I realized maybe I should change it into just a weekly one, a monthly one. And that way, it just doesn't seem like it's a whole mess in my notes applications. Anyways, the 5-minute rule. For most of us, the hardest part of any task is starting the task. Work on a task that you've been avoiding for 5 minutes. After the 5 minutes, you want to stop, stop. Most of the time, you'll keep going. This is what I was saying. I've never tried something for 5 minutes. It's always been 20-minute tasks, but 5 minutes sounds like so much fun. Especially just like if a quick workout, to work out for 5 minutes or do something for 5 minutes that is just physical activity, like walk for 5 minutes. I'm down to do that. I think that would be fun. Number four, single tasking. This one is also on the same list that we had prior, is, you know, taking one simple task at a time, doing one single task instead of multitasking. But in this list, it suggests that studies show that human brain is terrible at switching between tasks effectively. That's why if your work is like throwing you in a million tasks, maybe you're unproductive for that reason. So we want to be more productive. Multitasking is cool. You can do that. For example, you can talk and drive at the same time. You can email and talk on the same time. That is already multitasking. You want me to take on more than one thing? I cannot. Number five is always on every list, is eliminate distractions. But it is the ultimate killer for anything that is productive. But how do you eliminate distractions? Depends on what is distracting you. For some people that I know, they don't use their phones all the time. They barely hold their phones, especially if we're out, especially if they're doing something. So maybe it's not their phones that's distracting them. It's something else. For the rest of us, it's probably our phones. Alrighty, this was the entire tool list that I've had for productivity. Some of them kind of like matched with one another. The other ones just, you know, maybe whatever works for you, basically. There isn't a golden rule when it comes to being productive. It's whatever you feel works for you, do it. Get that task done. Get the bread, basically. Alrighty, next up, we want to talk about learn more about yourself. 9 important questions. Now, I found this one kind of fun and funny, but this one's a little bit deep. So get ready, because after the break, we're going to get deep and ask a very important question for yourself to get to know yourself. Alrighty, we have 2 phone numbers. 012-64-8-4-6-9-1 and 012-64-74-100. Don't go anywhere.
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1: All right, ladies and gents, let's get very deep into the conversation. This is part of the show where we talk about deep things. We're thinking clearly. How well do you actually know yourself? Now, this is a question that is kind of hard. A lot of people don't know how to answer this question. Are we self-aware? Do we really know ourselves, what we like, what we dislike? Or are we just going with the flow? Or are we just like pretending to know exactly what we want because everybody else is doing it? We spend so much time getting to know other people, our friends, coworkers, even people we follow online. We know everything about them. For example, you know their face so well that when they're lying or when they're thinking about lying, you can actually tell. But how often do we actually stop and ask ourselves important questions? If you want to learn a little bit about who you are and what you want, what really matters to you, there are 9 questions. I found this so much fun. And it kind of made me think, and I was like, okay, why am I choosing these choices? The 9 questions are not that deep, but you know, it makes you think. So let's get into it together. Let's find the 9 questions, alrighty, that you need to ask yourself and figure out about yourself. Okay, first one is, if you had just one day left to live, would you tell anyone about it and who? Now, this one's pretty interesting because you can spend your entire day trying to prove to that person that you only have one day. But why would you tell anyone? Would you just live and have an enjoyable time? Or do you want to see somebody cry over you and you like the drama? Important to know. Number 2 is, if you were given a box containing everything you'd ever lost, what would you look for first? Now, to be fair, I'm going to answer some of these questions. So if I had one day to live, honestly, knowing me, I'd tell everybody. I'd come here on the radio and be like, I have one day to live, everybody. And I'd just joke about it and have a good time. I'll tell my parents, family, friends. I'll tell everybody. I'll text in the group chat. Hey, everybody, I have one day to live. Let's go have fun. Now, the question number 2, if I was given a box containing everything that I ever lost, what will I look for? I'll look for some people that you know, have passed away. But if that's not the direction of the question, I'd look for some opportunities that I never got, like companies that rejected me or something. That's what I would look for. Nothing that important. خلاص, whatever lost is lost. Wouldn't care that much. Number 3 is, what is your feed training you to become? Now, this one's fun and funny because one time, you know, one of my cousins held my phone. He's a guy and I'm a girl. And he held my

Instagram, and he was like, oh my God, the difference between your feed and my feed. The feed is the Instagram feed or TikTok feed. So whatever you watch a lot of, you're exposed to. For example, if you're watching a lot of wildlife and animals, your feed is going to be containing a lot of wildlife and animals. If you're watching a lot of funny, jokingly memes and stuff, your feed will be more of that. So what is your feed training you to become? I think my feed is everything that I like. It has wildlife, funny moments, cinema, films. And if you looked at everything you scroll each day, does it reflect the person you actually want to be? I would say yes and no. Sometimes it does reflect what I want to be. It has a lot of motivation. It has radio hosting. It has a lot of fun stuff. But sometimes it's not a good feed. And I understand where this question is coming from. Really deep questions. So think about it. If you show your feed to anyone, does it really reflect who you are? Or are you going to be embarrassed or you don't want to show it? And there was this fun video on YouTube that I watched where they try to guess the girl from the lineup. There's like 12 girls or 7 girls. They try to guess from their feed, from their phone, which girl is which. From the style that they text, from what they like, from their feeds on Instagram. So they try to figure out who is this personality. And people will always surprise you. Question number 4. If you could go anywhere in the world right now, where would you go? Would you go to a place or would you go to someone? That's an interesting question. I think for me, I would go kind of like to Portugal or Norway. Why not? See the world. Number 5. If you had the choice, would you erase your worst memory or relive your best one? Worst memory ever. You got fired. You got caught in a test. You had an accident, God forbid. This is your worst ever memory. Or would you relive your best one? For me, it would be reliving your best one, because the bad one already happened. Why would I want to erase it? It just already happened. I want to relive my best memory. Number 6. Which what if haunts you the most? The what if I went to the Olympics? What if I applied and went abroad? What if I got the job that I wanted? I don't know. I honestly do not know this question for me. Number 7. If you... Your feed stayed exactly the same for a year. Your entire social media feed stayed exactly the same for 1 year. Would you become more like the person you want to be or more like the content you consume? Very interesting. Choose carefully who gets your attention. I highly recommend following the creators that you think are motivational, that are closer to you and what you want to see. I know we all love like funny reality shows, things that are ridiculous, but if you consume so much of it, sometimes you become it. And that's why these questions are important. Number 8, we're slowly coming to the last question. Number 8, if one day your child were living the life you are living now, what would you advise them to change? This is a very deep question. This is the deepest question out of all these questions, I feel. Because if my child was living my exact same life, I don't know, I wouldn't like be so critical, but I would give them a lot of advice, which is very hard to give because you're living the same life right now. Number 9, have you ever had the feeling that you miss yourself? The person you were before life changed everything. Absolutely. I think this is all of us. I'm speaking for myself. This is definitely me. I miss a lot of points in my life where, you know, things were a little bit different. Things were not that serious, for example. And I think, I don't know, I'm eager to hear your opinions. Do you agree with these questions? Do you think they're deep? Did you have fun? Are you thinking about one of them? I mean, the one I'm thinking the most of is if my child was living the same life I'm living right now, what advice would I give them? This one is very deep because I don't know what advice I would give them, but I feel like I would definitely like give them something. I'd be like, okay, you need to focus on one thing. Why don't you do this? Why don't you try? And it's so easy when you're on the outside versus the inside, in a sense. Now, next up, we want to talk about this topic a little bit further more, but I want to ask you a question which leads to the next topic. What if the way you talk to yourself is actually shaping the way you live your life? That's coming up next. Don't go anywhere.

What's that crap? I know it all. I got my own life, you got your own life. Live your own life and set me free. Mind your business and live my business. You know everything, Papa know it all. Very little knowledge is dangerous. Stop bugging me, stop bothering me, stop bugging me, stop fussing me, stop fighting me, stop

0: Ready or not, here I come, here I come, here I come. Ready or not, here I come, you can't hide. Gonna find you and take it.
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2: Hey, ladies and gents. So we were talking all about 9 important questions to ask yourself to get to know yourself better. Now, we want to dive into something a little bit similar, kind of on the same realm of that topic. Vanessa Van Edwards, a researcher at Harvard, suggested the story you tell yourself about yourself is important. Let's talk about something important about that, because I've seen a lot of people actually talk to themselves in a positive note. You heard about it, you've probably seen it, the power of manifestation all over social media and the internet, the way they talk to themselves, the way they talk to themselves in front of the mirror. They teach their daughters, their kids to talk to themselves. So it sounds a little bit crazy, but interesting. So maybe you tell yourself in front of people, or maybe something, I'm not that confident, or I'm not good at speaking in front of people. I'm terrible with money. I'm not creative. I'm not lucky. The things that you want, but you're not good at. So imagine hearing those sentences every single day. This is something that you actually believe. Maybe they're not necessarily facts, because you can get better at all of those things. And research shows that self-talking suggests that the way we talk to ourselves can affect how we approach tasks and how we perform. A meta-analysis of 32 studies found positive overall effect of self-talk interventions on sports and performance, while other systematic review found beneficial effects for positive, instructional, and motivational self-talk. Asid, what does that mean? Let's get into it. That means that when you talk to yourself, you need to put yourself in a positive note. It's okay to say, I'm learning about this, I'm figuring things out, but it's important not to believe it 100%. And athletes do it too. You've probably seen Ronaldo before, you know, shooting a goal. He's talking to himself. He's saying, I got this, I'm going to do this. I've done this many times. Boxing, I've seen it in boxing. I've seen it in tennis where they talk to themselves. Khalas, they're almost going to lose. They're like, come on, you just do it. I can do it. They're talking to themselves, they're hyping themselves up, they're motivating themselves. I've also seen it on social media where this mom is holding her daughter and she goes to the mirror and she says, I'm beautiful, I'm courageous, I'm amazing, and she gives just affirmations to herself. There's applications that you can download and they're around the clock every 10, 15 minutes, however you need, and they're telling you affirmations, things to just consider. You might want to be focused, so you say, stay focused, telling yourself you got this, you know, keep going, just keep swimming, whatever you want, whatever the affirmation is. But what I found interesting of this topic is the story you tell about yourself and how it reflects how you're seeing yourself. It's just interesting that maybe sometimes we're too self-critical. I don't know. Having the conversation inside your own head. Athletes use self-talk as one psychological strategy to help with things like focus, motivation, and of course their performance, because they're playing long hours. Research suggests that these kind of self-talk can be useful. Although it's not a magic formula, so don't expect that, listen, and you have a paddle game tomorrow, or you're, I don't know, playing basket or volley, and you're going to be like, I'm amazing, I'm great, I'm going to hit the ball right amazing. No, we're just talking about, it doesn't guarantee success, it's just the work performance. Of course, you have to practice, you have to stretch, warm up your muscles, practice on practice. And that's what makes this very interesting for the rest of us. Because you don't have to be an athlete to have, you know, a coach inside your head telling you, you already done this once, you've got this. I mean, last time, I'm on the radio all the time, right? You know, so speaking to Yanni, for me, is just a piece of cake. Whenever I meet someone new, I'm automatically interviewing them. It's a reflex. I think that's what they call it. Yeah, it just comes natural. I'm like, okay, interesting. So tell me about yourself. Where did you grow up? What are you doing? And it comes so easy and natural. But, and however, I got on stage. I was so nervous. And it was so funny because the people didn't realize I was nervous. And I pretended. I was like trying to pretend, but I was so nervous that I could hear my own voice. Knowing me, this was not my best performance. But, you know, I probably should have said these affirmations. I probably should have said, I've got this. I'm okay. I've got this. I've done this a million times. Let's do it. So Vanessa Van Edwards, she's a Harvard instructor, behavioral researcher, and author, Vanessa Van Edwards, if you want to look her up. She's also discussed this idea of how stories and beliefs we hold about ourselves. So maybe since you were a kid, somebody says, oh, you were a naughty child, you were naughty, you were mischievous, you were mischievous, you were never focused, and then we hold on to that belief. We start believing it. We're like, okay, I was never good at school, whatever. I was mischievous. It can shape our behavior and the way we move through life and through the world. And this is something that she explains in her appearance on The School of Greatness. The bigger idea is that we all have a story about ourselves. If I can write you like a description of me, it'll be very different from your description of me. And this is what I found also interesting. There's an advertisement that a soap company, they're into beauty and products and whatever, but they're a very smart company. They did marketing. This was way back where they did commercials before social media. You can still find it on YouTube. It's such a good, amazing commercial. I love when advertisements are smart and they use psychology and they actually speak to people. They asked women to describe themselves to an artist. And then they asked other people to describe the same women. And you see the difference, the comparisons between the drawings of how people saw themselves versus how people saw them. They saw themselves as wrinkly, old. When they told the artist while drawing them, they told them about their worst features, while people saw them with prettier features. For example, this woman was describing herself as old, she has wrinkles, she has thin hair. The other person described her as a woman who has hair, dark, whatever, this is her face. And you can see the difference between the comparisons of the drawings. So it all comes back to how you see yourself. What is your story? How do you identify it? And think about a lot of examples. Think about the things that you keep telling yourself. I'm going to lose, I'm not that good, I'm not going to get this job, I don't trust that easily, whatever it is, and start changing them and try different examples and think of positive things instead of just thinking about the negative things and being too critical of yourself. And I think maybe that will help you rewrite your own story and you'll write a different story for yourself. And I think that's going to be magical. Alrighty, next up, we want to talk about Popcorn Corner. This is a segment that I do here where we talk about movies, TV shows, and films. And this one's very exciting. We're going to head out to the list of 100 TV shows that are considered the best in the 21st century. You won't want to miss it. Don't go anywhere.

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Uptown funk you up. I said uptown funk you up. Uptown funk you up.

0: right, ladies and gents, this is the time. This is the perfect time. Get your popcorns ready. Turn them up. Caramel, cheese, salt, maybe extra butter, maybe chocolate popcorn, whatever popcorn you'd like, because it's time for Popcorn Corner, a segment that I do exclusive on the ride home on the weekends only on my show. So it's so exciting. The best TV shows of the 21st century. Now, according to who? Who said this list, Asil? Let's find out. The New York Times asked hundreds of actors, writers, directors, producers, critics, and other television insiders to help answer one huge question. What are the greatest TV shows of the 21st century so far? The result? A ranking of 100 shows that defined an era of television, from prestige drama to cult comedies to limited series, reality TV, and international hits. So some choices you might agree with, and they're inevitable. We have to have them on the list. Some might surprise you, and maybe a few arguments. Maybe you'll have a few arguments on this one. So let's get into it. The first one on the list, this is according to the list, this is not me. I give you my word. The first one is Breaking Bad. The second one is The Wire. Third one, Mad Men. Four, Succession. Five, Fleabag. Number six, Game of Thrones. It's interesting that it's only six. Number seven, Veep. Number eight, 30 Rock. Nine, Curb Your Enthusiasm. 10, Atlanta. Number 11, The Office US. 12, Arrested Development. 13, Girls. 14, Friday Night Lights. Number 15, 6 Feet Under. Number 16 is The Office UK. And a lot of people have a lot of argument between The Office US and The Office UK, but they both made it onto the list. That's interesting. Number 17, The Americans. 18, I May Destroy You. 19, Chernobyl. 20, The Crown. Very interesting list. I didn't expect The Crown to be on number 20, but it's definitely an interesting series. It's so well done, well made. I don't want to comment on everything because just there are shows here that I love so much. But we're talking about the 100 best TV shows of the 21st century, according to the New York Times. Number 21, The White Lotus. 22, Lost. Interesting. 23, The Comeback. 24, Deadwood. 25, The Leftovers. 26, Black Mirror, which you can find on Netflix. 27, Better Call Saul. So it's interesting. Breaking Bad and Better Call Saul are both on the list. 28, Band of Brothers. 29, Key and Peele. Number 30, Severance. 31, Survivor. 32, Andor. 33, Enlightened. 34, Blank Creek. 35, True Detective, Season 1. It's interesting that they put the season. This is the only show where they had only the first season. Interesting. I haven't seen The Detective, but if it's only one season that is good, I might see it. 36, The Pit. 37, Battlestar Galactica. 38, Homeland. 39, Watchmen. 40, Adolescence. 41, Louis. 42, Hacks. 43, Peaky Blinders. I would agree. Peaky Blinders was a whole entire world of its own. It was interesting. It was fun. It was funny. It was just thrilling, gruesome at the same time. Okay, number 44, BoJack Horseman. 45, Happy Valley. 46, Broad City. 47, Twin Peaks, The Return. 48, House of Cards. I've heard of a lot of recommendations of House of Cards, especially the first few seasons. Number 49, Normal People. 50, Parks and Recreation. 51, The Good Place. Also heard a lot about this one. I think I started the first episode of The Good Place, but I haven't finished it. And I think it's only 3-4 seasons, so it's not that long. 52, Downton Abbey. Also heard about it. 53, Stranger Things. And now, I don't know if it's... Yeah, and it's interesting that they have it on 53. I think it should be... I don't know, a little bit earlier than that. I don't know if the ranking is according to the numbers or just they added whatever to the list. 54, The Bureau. 55, Insecure. 56, Nathan For You. 57, I Think You Should Leave. 58, Chappelle's Show. Interesting. Chappelle's Show's on here. Just if you want to see something fun and funny, Chappelle's Show's on there. 59, Pen 15, 60, Peep Show. If you're just tuned in, we're talking about the 100 best TV shows of the 21st century. This is according to the New York Times. This is not according to Azeel. 61, RuPaul's Drag Race. 62, Slow Horses. 63, The Thick of It. 64, Anthony Bourdain, Parts Unknown. 65, Marie of Easton. 66, The Rehearsal. 67, The Handmaid's Tale. Oh yeah, I've heard of a lot of recommendations of The Handmaid's Tale, cinematically, direction-wise, even the story itself. When somebody told me the story, I couldn't believe it. I thought it was so interesting. 68, Ozark. Definitely heard a lot of recommendations of Ozark. The other one is Anthony Bourdain, No Reservations. 70, The Shield. We're going into the final 20. 71, Beef. 72, Squid Game. If you haven't seen Squid Game, it was a whole era. I think it's the most watched show on Netflix. 73, Barry. 74, The Bear, which is considered a fairly new show. You know, it came out in recent years for it to be on the 100 best TV shows. I don't know if I agree with everything on this list. 75, Ted Lasso. 76, Somebody Somewhere. 77, Modern Family. I'm happy Modern Family is on this list. 78, It's Always Sunny in Philadelphia. Heard a lot about this series, Always Sunny in Philadelphia. It's a comedy. It's fun. I don't know. I might see it since it's on the list. 79, The Good Wife. 80, How To with John Wilson. 81, The Queen's Gambit. If you haven't seen this one, The Queen's Gambit is a limited series. I think it's only 6 to 7 episodes. It's so good. The storytelling of this story is so nice. The story itself is pretty basic. It's so nice. Yani, you've heard it before, I think, a million times. Just somebody winning something at the end. But how it's narrated, the acting of this story is so good. And it's so intriguing. You want to see the next episode and the next episode. 82, Better Things. 83, Justified. 84, Planet Earth. 85, The Great British Baking Show. 86 is Shogun. 87 is Reservation Dogs. 88, Dexter. Also heard a lot of recommendations when it comes to Dexter. 89 is Baby Reindeer. If you haven't seen Baby Reindeer, it was a whole phenomenon. It's based on true events. Again, this one is a limited series, so it's a few episodes. If you have the time, I would highly recommend it. It's fun, it's funny, and so unbelievable, but at the same time, you can understand how this can happen. 90, Eastbound and Down. 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Now, as a person who watched House, I wouldn't ever rank it as the 100 best shows. It was good the first few seasons, but it gets pretty repetitive. It's not that fun. I wish we know more about the characters than just the cases. All the cases or half the cases are not real. So, it's not that interesting. 96 is Halt and Cats and Catch Fire. 97, Community. 98, The OA. 99, Gilmore Girls. I'm so happy Gilmore Girls made it. Number 100, and the last on the list, is Scandal. Interesting. Also heard a lot of good things about Scandal. I'm happy Gilmore Girls is here, but I do not agree with this list. I think there's a lot more TV shows that should have been here that aren't here, and a lot that are here that should be removed. This is just my take. You have another take, you can call us on 012-6484-691 and 012-6474-100. We still want to talk about the 50 best sitcoms, so don't go anywhere.
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Alrighty, we learned about the TV 100's best TV shows according to the 21st century, and that was according to the New York Times. So if you have a beef, don't come beefing with me, but I'd love to hear your opinions. Now we want to go a little bit more into the fun, into the things that we love so much. We love sitcoms. We love to watch them, to have fun, to enjoy it, to laugh a little bit. Here are the top 50 sitcoms. Now this one's also very exciting because I do not agree with this entire list. This is not 100, this is just 50. Some of it I agree with, some of it, I don't know, I don't think it should be here. I would rather this list be less than 50 than just add anything on the list, if you know what I mean. Now, definitely, if you have a different opinion and you want to add anything to this list, or you think there's a sitcom that's so underrated that should be on here, call us on 012-648-4691 or 012-647-4100. Top 50 sitcoms. Number 1, The Office US. Number 2, Seinfeld. 3, Friends. 4, South Park. 5, It's Always Sunny in Philadelphia. 6, Parks and Recreation. 7, How I Met Your Mother. Even though I think a lot of people wouldn't like the last season or how it ended, but How I Met Your Mother is definitely on there. Number 8, Modern Family. Now, here's the thing. If we're talking about recent years, I think Modern Family would be the first one. I don't know, it's just me. Number 9, Curb Your Enthusiasm. Number 10, The Simpsons. Number 11, Brooklyn Nine-Nine. I love Brooklyn Nine-Nine. I didn't expect to like it that much. I really did. It goes into the world. You learn about the characters. You know about them. You kind of dive into, and it's just fun. It's chill. The characters are likable and annoying at the same time. And you get to know their world and you live along with them through the years. I would argue that maybe there are seasons where it wasn't the best, but it was good. Brooklyn Nine-Nine. Number 12, Full House. Full House is just so good. It's just nostalgic. It's wholesome. It's family friendly. It's great. Number 13, Community. 14, BoJack Horseman. Now, BoJack Horseman made it in the TV show's best 100 list and now is the top 50 sitcoms. And my friend recently recommended it. I might watch it. So BoJack Horseman is an animated one. It's not like real actors. 15, The Big Bang Theory. Now I know the Big Bang Theory fan love it so much, and they would argue that it's one of the top 5, not even just the top 50. 16, Arrested Development. I've seen a few episodes of Arrested Development, and I could see the excitement. I understand the world. I could see how it's fun. 17, Veep. 18, Malcolm in the Middle. I love Malcolm in the Middle. It was so chaotic. And just, you know, it's like seeing brothers and how the family manages the brothers. The mom is likable. The dad is annoying. You know, it's so great to see your favorite actors being different. Malcolm in the Middle is just a good, fun, I wouldn't say binge watch it. I would just say, you know, if you get to see a couple of episodes, it's great. Malcolm in the Middle, highly recommend. 19, That 70s Show. Again, such a good show. It's fun. It's great seeing high schoolers experimenting life for the first time. 20, The Good Place. 21, Atlanta. 22, Fleabag. 23, 30 Rock. Also heard great recommendations about this one. 24, Scrubs. 25, Frasier. Left the building. I loved Frasier. Frasier is not for everyone, but I think the first few seasons were good. And Frasier was kind of like the first sitcom show that started for a lot of people. And go back in time. They named a street in Seattle after Frasier. So Frasier was good. The few first seasons were really good. There were seasons where it was like, meh, not so good. And it's so great when you like the lead, then learn not to like the lead at some point and like the other characters. I think this is a strong suit for sitcoms when you like more than one character. It's good when you're rooting for more than one. 26, MASH. 27, The Fresh Prince of Bel-Air. Good one. I like that they put something different on the list. 28, Cheers. I've also seen Cheers. I would argue that Frasier is better than Cheers, since Frasier is the spinoff, or it came out of Cheers in a sense. Cheers is a little bit too old, but it's fun, it's funny. It's people gathered around in one place, and you see their daily lives around this one place. It's good. A few episodes are nice. 29, Blank Creek. Heard a lot about this one too.
30, Boy Meets World, classic. 31, I Love Lucy, another classic. If you haven't seen it, I would highly recommend it. Show it to your kids. I Love Lucy is such a great show. There's a lot of spin-offs of this one. It's just, it's great. It's fun. It's family. It's wholesome. 32, The IT Crowd. 33, Louis. 34, Fawlty Towers. The Andy Griffith Show. Married with Children. Married with Children is so good. 37, one of my all-time favorites. I will forever be a Golden Girls girl. The Golden Girls. If you haven't seen it, it's definitely a show about women, for women. I don't know if the men will like it or not, but The Golden Girls, just absolute amazingness. It just... I don't want to spoil it, and I don't want to give too much, but it's... There are four single women living together who are not related, and we see their lives starting at 50. It's a great show. 38, Home Improvement. 39, Blank and the City. Classic. 40, Peep Show. 41, Martin. 42, The Cosby Show. 43, Everybody Loves Raymond. Fun and funny. 44, The Dick Van Dyke Show. 45, The Office, UK. 46, Family Matters. 47, All in the Family. 48, Stanford and Son. 49, News Radio. And 50, Gilligan Islands. That was it for Top 50 Sitcoms. If you have a different opinion, do let us know. We're still talking here on Popcorn Corner. We want to dive into more stuff right after the break. Don't go anywhere.

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1: We're here on The Ride Home with Mia Seed. We're talking about Popcorn Corner, where we talk about movies, TV shows, and everything and anything in between, even behind the scenes, and even rumors. So, there are rumors going on online, and I decided, why not share them here on the radio? Rumors about TV shows that might be happening. That might happen. We don't know if this is true or not, but they look promising. Of course, AI is making this look so real. It puts some of the actors in the TV shows that might happen. So let's get into it. Game of Thrones, you've probably heard about it, is having an Arya Streak sequel series. This is all rumors that if you love Game of Thrones, this one is for you. And if you love Stranger Things, now, this one's also rumored, a live-action spin-off with all new characters might happen. Now, I think this one's true. Let me tell you why. Because if a series has such a big audience, automatically people want more and more and more. Speaking of series that have big audience, Wednesday. We love Wednesday Addams. Her TV show hit on Netflix. And trust me, I don't think Netflix knew that the show was going to be a huge hit. They just decided to do it, promote it. And then, boom, it had one of the best runs ever. Wednesday's uncle, Fester, might have a spinoff. It looks very promising. The pictures, I'm assuming, are AI, but they look good. The choice of actor is interesting, so it might happen. Another one is Baldur's Gate. HBO is making a series that continues the game's story. This is all rumors. Now, we all know sometimes they promise us something and never ends up happening. Vote Rising, The Boys prequel, with Soldier Boy might happen. Another one is Squid Games. You've probably heard of it before. The terrifying show of things that are happening, but this one will be a reality one with celebrities. So it's going to be a real one where they put contestants who are celebrities into the world of Squid Game. Actually, I'm on board for this one. This might be fun. And if they let real contestants in, I'm in. Why not? But I'll fail from the very first episode or the very first challenge of Squid Games. I can't handle the pressure. Another rumored series that might happen is a live-action Assassin's Creed. Now, this is interesting because the game had a lot of people who love it so much. So seeing it as a live-action is interesting. White Collar, a revival with promising actors in it. Now, another one is the Tomb Raider. Lara Croft might have her own new series. She had a film, maybe two, three, I forgot, but she might have her own series. Rumored, Sophie Turner might play her. I like it. I like the idea of Sophie Turner playing Lara Croft. I think it's a good fit. Minecraft, also rumored that it will develop a new animated series. I'm all on board for this one. I think this one's a good one. Also rumored, Firefly, the original cast, is returning for a revival. Interesting. Now, this one is also rumored. Now, this one got caught me off guard because I've been hearing rumors here and there. I don't want to believe it, but I love the show so much, so I don't know how to feel about this. Ladies and gentlemen, Desperate Housewives.

Because it might have a revival in development. Now, I don't know how to feel about this, because the story ended on such a good note, I don't want them to ruin it. Baywatch, also rumored to have a reboot, if you have seen the one older. So this was kind of interesting. It's an interesting run, interesting shows. These are all rumored to be in development. Now, we've heard of promising things before, but never really quite confirmed. If you have a favorite series that you think, or show, you think would want a reboot or revival, do let us know on 012-6484-691. Don't go anywhere.

Ladies and gents, love, absolutely love, love, love that song. Such an enjoyable ride. I hope it was an enjoyable ride for all of you beautiful listeners who are listening. And that's a wrap for today's show, The Ride Home. Thank you for spending your day with us. I was your host, Asir Abdeljawad. I hope I made your ride home a little bit more fun. Behind the controls, Ala Farrash. Have a beautiful weekend. Take care of yourselves. We'll catch you next time. This is The Ride Home with me, Asil. Next up, Shababu Banat, John is ready.

0: Assalamu alaikum. Welcome to the Shabab Abanat Show. It's your soundtrack to the weekend on SRFM, the heart of KSA. I'm your host, John Andrews. I'm spinning a hand-picked mix of banging tunes and chatting to some great guests.
1: Nowadays is all about this.
0: To keep the energy high, the vibes fresh and the speakers shaking. From Riyadh to Jeddah and everywhere in between. Whether you're cruising the streets, chilling with friends, or just vibing solo, we've got the beats and the chat to power your weekend. So turn it up, stay locked in, and let's enjoy this weekend together. Shabab Webinar and everyone else. Khalas. You got it.
2: Good evening, Saudi Arabia. I hope that you are well. Thank you so much, Asil. That was a fabulous show. Thoroughly enjoyed listening to that. Now, you're listening to SRFM, the heart of KSA, and I'm your host, John Andrews, here on the Shabab Wabanat Show. Now, I'm going to play you a little bit of music. There's going to be a bit of music in the background now, and I want you to think, how is it linked to tonight's show? So, there we go. You can picture it, can't you? There's a whip. There's a hat. Tonight's show is an adventure show, right? Very exciting. We've got some proper swashbuckling Indiana Jones action going to be happening. Well, I'm loving that. So what's happened is I caught up with a new hero of mine, a gentleman by the name of Winston Cowie. Winston is a gentleman explorer who has been all over Saudi Arabia and further afield. He's been to Antarctica. He's been to all kinds of really exciting places. So he's been to all of these cool places, and I had a lovely chat with him. So during the course of this show, we're going to be chatting to Winston, and he's going to be telling us his tales. He got electrocuted at one stage. He's swum with dugongs. He's searched for leopards at the top of mountains. So he's had a proper Indiana Jones experience, and I think that we will enjoy chatting to him. In fact, I know that we're going to enjoy chatting to him. So we've got our interviews with Winston coming up in the show. But before we do that, and while we'll do that, I want to know, where are you going? What are you doing? Because it is Friday night and we need a check-in. Let me know what's going on. So my show, this show, the Shabab Webinar, has a slightly different number to a SEAL show. The number you need is +966 555 967 292. I'll give that to you again. +966 555 967 292. You need these numbers. Use them to contact the show. This is your roll call. Let me know who is in, who is aboard for our Shabab Wabanat adventure this evening. We're going to be chatting to Winston in a few, but before that, here's other bits. Let's have some tunes. It's Friday night.

Yes, that is Ariana Grande, and she is trying to break free. Well done, Ariana. Now, you're listening to SRFM, the heart of KSA. I'm your host, John Andrews, on the Shabab Wabanat Show. I hope you are having a good time. Now, this is an adventure special this evening. It's an adventure special because I had a fantastic chat with the one and only Winston Cowie not so long ago. Now, Winston is a gentleman explorer, an adventurer, if you will, and he's been all over KSA. In fact, he's been all over the world. And to sit down and chat with him was an absolute treat. So coming up in a few minutes, I'm going to play some of my interview, my chat with Winston, and it was an absolute treat to chat to him. So I encourage you to stick around and listen to that. It's something to keep you entertained and keep you company, talking to a gentleman explorer about his adventures looking for leopards and dugongs. He currently resides along the Red Sea and he's up mountains and in oceans and all kinds of adventures. So stay tuned for that. Now, I want to know, though, it's Friday night. Are we feeling all right? I want you to get in touch with the show. You can. It's easy. +966 555 966 7292. Let me know, what are you doing? What is going on in your world? Who needs a shout out? Who needs a little pick me up? Because do you know what? It's Friday night and we're doing well. Ladies and gents, boys and girls, don't touch your dial. You are listening to SRFM, the heart of KSA. And this is David Guetta and Sia, and they are talking quite a lot about a certain element.

Yes, Headlights, We Like Headlights. That is Alan Walker, which is ironically my children's favourite song. There we go, Alan Walker and Headlights from his latest album. Now, never let it be said we do not have our finger on the pulse here. We are giving you up-to-date latest tunes as they come out. You're listening to SRFM, the heart of KSA, the beating heart of Saudi Arabia. And I hope you're having a lovely evening. It is a beautiful evening out there. Isn't it fab? Ladies and gents, it's an absolute treat to be here on the radio with you. And if you want to get in touch, this is your check-in. If you want to get in touch, send me a message, give someone a shout-out. You can. It is +966 555 967 292. I'll give that to you again. It is +966 555 967 292. Get in touch with the show. Tell me, are you listening? Who is listening and where are you listening and who are you listening with? I think listening with is particularly important because I want to give those beautiful people a shout out. 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We are minutes away from our chat with Winston, who was a genuine explorer. He's been up mountains, he's been to the bottom of oceans, he's had a real experience and he's got a really interesting story to tell. And he will tell us all and talk to us in a few minutes. But right now, Katie Perry would like to talk to us. Don't touch your dials. Thank you.

Yes, ladies and gents, you're listening to SRFM, the heart of KSA. My name's John Andrews here on the Shabab Wabanat Show. I want to say a big thank you to Omar and Noor who've messaged in. Omar's messaging from Riyadh. Noor didn't mention where she's messaging. She said that she's having a great time with her family. Now, if you're having a great time with your family or just anyone else, you can get in touch on +966 555 967 292. We're going to be getting adventurous in a moment, but for the time being, we are forever young.

0: Yes, ladies and gents, that is Kato and the John Hamm Turn the Lights Off. It was all over social media not so long ago. You're listening to SRFM, the heart of KSA. My name is John Andrews on the Shabab Rabbanat Show. Now, a week or so ago, I caught up with an absolute hero. He was a gentleman who I interviewed and chatted to for some time. His name is Winston Cowie. Now, Winston is a Kiwi. He's from New Zealand. And he's chatted to me at length about his adventures in Saudi Arabia. He's been all over it. He's been up and down it. He's been swimming in it. He has climbed the top 5 mountains in Saudi Arabia looking for leopards. And he's got some really interesting stories to tell. So what we're going to do is we're going to play some of my conversation with him. This is the opening part of my conversation with Winston. I hope you enjoy it as much as I enjoy chatting to him.
1: Ladies and gentlemen, boys and girls, I am over the moon to be joined by a gentleman explorer this evening. We are joined by the one, the only Winston Cowie. Winston, you have climbed the mountains, you have swum the seas, and I believe you've been to all 7 of the continents on our planet. Is that right?
2: That's right, John. All 7, including Antarctica. Good evening, John. Good evening, Riyadh. Really excited to be here. Salam alaikum, mahaba, sheikh bakom.
1: Wow. We're in. We are off and running. I love it. Winston, thank you so much for joining us here on SRFM, the heart of KSA. And I'm so excited, ladies and gents, I can't explain, because Winston is a legitimate gentleman explorer. And you don't know this yet, Winston, but during the course of our chat, I'm going to be awarding you IJPs. Now, you're going to ask me what an IJP is, aren't you?
2: What is an IJP, John?
1: Indiana Jones points. For being particularly Indiana Jonesy, I'll be arbitrarily awarding Indiana Jones points. And I'm very, very excited to be chatting. It's good. I'm over the moon. Now, Winston, tell us a tale. Why are you here? You're living and working in Saudi Arabia. What brings you here? What's going down? Tell us, give us the backstory.
2: The backstory. Well, grew up in New Zealand, an incredible place, land of the long white cloud.

0: Studied as a lawyer, decided I didn't want to be one. Retrained in marine conservation, and my adventure took me to the UK and then to Arabia, where I've spent the last 16 years, and the last three in Saudi Arabia working on the Red Sea coast. I absolutely love it. The nature's incredible. The people are incredible. I'm passionate about the place, and I can't wait to share some of the stories of my time here with you all.
1: Oh, Winston, I'm so excited. Ladies and gents, boys and girls, you've got to stick around because Winston and I, we're going to talk tales of derring do. And I want to hear, we're going to dive right in right after this break. Don't go anywhere.

0: Barry, a genuine real life adventurer. Now, Winston, you're a man. You've been in the area for about 16 years, but you are on the coast at the moment. What can you tell me about what's going on in the Red Sea? Tell me about how cool a part of the world that is.
1: The nature here, John, is absolutely incredible. And I think the nature in Saudi Arabia is one of its untold stories. You know, you hear that Saudi Arabia from the outside is just desert. That could not be further from the truth. The marine environment here is incredible. You get in the water, you see 300 different species of coral, sparkling different colors. You see turtles, you see dugongs, you see dolphins. It's absolutely magnificent. It takes your breath away. You move from there to the mountains. Again, the mountains are incredible. Wadis, ibex on the peaks, wolves up there. It's incredible, the mountains. And then you move to somewhere like the Bashar Desert, this incredible red desert area, and you watch a sunset and you see the stars come out. It is absolutely stunning. So the nature of Saudi is unbelievable. The conservation efforts here too are really second to none. I mean, the global target for protected areas is 30%, and that is Saudi Arabia's target. So there's some really, really good work being done here in the marine and terrestrial environments. And finally, what's really inspired me about Saudi in this field is the youth. You know, I've worked with some amazing Saudi youth who are just so passionate about nature.

0: because I really think it is the untold story of Saudi Arabia.
1: Okay, so I love the idea that you've talked about making a film of it. What we're going to do is we are going to take a break. We're going to listen to some tunes, and we're going to come back, and I want to talk about your filmmaking because you've done some exciting filmmaking stuff, haven't you, Winston?
0: I've made films in Antarctica, I've made films on turtles, I've made films on fish, but I think we're going to start with Antarctica because that was incredible.
1: Let's do it. Let's chat Antarctica in a minute. Ladies and gents, don't touch your dials. Do stick with us. 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

0: genuine explorer. I'm yet to award any IJPs, but I'm going to as we go through. So I think this is going to be Indiana Jones point worthy. Winston, tell me, you've been to all seven continents, and you are a filmmaker, and you've made films in Antarctica. Tell me what it's like to make a film in Antarctica.
1: So I want you to imagine that you're sitting at work and you get an email saying, write 200 words why you should go to Antarctica. Well, I'll tell you what, on my application, I went all in. I said, I'm going to make a film about Antarctica. I'm going to write a book about Antarctica. I'm going to take 100 solar lights to Antarctica and send a message to the world about single-use plastic and climate change. I couldn't believe it, but I won the competition, and that competition was to represent no other than Dr. Jane Goodall. May she rest in peace. So I met I met Dr. Jane, and she said, oh, so you're going to make a film, are you? And I said, yeah. And she said, well, can I be in it? So I said, well, of course you can. This was over a cup of tea. So we interviewed Dr. Jane, and then I've got to say, on my way to Antarctica, I was furiously writing this script on what we were going to film and what we were going to say. And you leave from a place called Ushuaia. It's the bottom of South America. You head out on a vessel and you head into the roughest sea in the world, the Drake Passage, waves sort of 10 to 15 meters high. And it's a 2.5 day voyage through storm after storm. And then when you finally get to Antarctica, it's like going through a portal to another world, a bit like Jurassic Park. And it's incredible.
0: Oh,
1: there's,
0: count me in.
1: I can't describe it. There are whales everywhere. There's seals everywhere. There's penguins. I remember standing up the front of the vessel, and there were these two whales just sleeping on the surface, sort of going up and down and up and down. And you could hear them. And someone whispered beside me, "It's surround sound." and I thought that is so beautiful. So I was down there on this voyage, and it was a leadership course with Sir Robert Swan. Now, he was the first guy in history to walk to the South Pole and the North Pole. And every few years, he takes young leaders from all over the world to Antarctica. So I was down there on one of his expeditions. So with 150 people there, every night we'd go up and we'd put these solar lights out to send this message to the world. Now, the thing with these solar lights is that with 100 of them, you know, you think 100 is quite a big number, but you can actually only make one word at a time, like Antarctica. With these lights. Oh, mate. So every night we're up there on the deck shuffling these lights around. We eventually got it done, and we made a movie, and it was called Zide's Antarctic Lights. And I was very, very proud of that. And it went to the New York Film Festival. It screened on National Geographic, and it was something I was very, very, very, very proud of. And look, this is with a background and no formal training in film. And that's one thing I'd say to youth today, is that you don't have to fit into one box and be one thing. You can be lots of things if you just apply yourself. So I knew how to use a camera. I knew how to write a script. I knew the story I wanted to tell, and we managed to get it done. So yeah, very, very proud of that one, and what an incredible place, Antarctica.
0: That's an inspirational story. I will award that 6.2 IJPs. I think that is an absolutely fantastic story. I love the idea, and I particularly take it by the idea that you didn't have any particular planning. It was a 200 word essay. And so who funded the expedition? What was it Sheikh Zayed? It was a UAE expedition.
1: Yeah, so I was based in the Emirates for 10 years before I came to Saudi. I ran the marine policy program there for Abu Dhabi government. So our team name was Team Zayed. So it was through the Environment Agency Abu Dhabi and Jane Goodall Institute. I was just very lucky and fortunate to win. And I'd say to anybody putting an application in, when it says write 200 words, it doesn't say anything about not including pictures. So I included heaps of pictures. Look, I'll take photos like this. I'll make a film like that. You've got to be creative, eh?
0: Absolutely, absolutely. I love the idea of that creativity. Now, before we go for a break, if somebody wanted to watch that film, I assume, is it on YouTube? Is it somewhere like that we could watch it?
1: It is on YouTube, National Geographic Abu Dhabi YouTube. You can find it. I'll ping you a link.
0: Would you want to tell us? So if I was searching and I was a listener, Winston, what might I search for?

Yes, ladies and gents, that is Olivia Dean. She'd like you to talk to her. She is saying, "Man I Need" is what that tune is called. Now, the man I need is Winston Carey. Winston is my new hero. Hope you've been enjoying my chat with him. I'm going to interrupt this chat with him. I'll play some more of the chat in a minute. But before I do, I want you to get in touch. +966 555 967 292. Are you enjoying it? What's going down? Are you enjoying the tunes? Have you got any questions for Winston? We'll see if we can get Winston to answer some questions. I'll see if there's any. If you've got any extra things you'd like to ask him, do get in touch on +966 555 967 292. This is the Lux Tides.

0: That is the Lux Ties. Now we're going to catch back up with Winston. Winston is all about the youth, he's all about nature, and he's all about moving forwards. Ladies and gents, let's hear a bit more from Winston.
1: Tell me more about what's going on in the Red Sea. What kind of problems, what kind of biome is it? What can let's educate our listeners about the Saudi Arabian Red Sea, because it is a beautiful part of the world.
2: Oh, look, it's mind blowing. It's a jewel of the world. I mean, you get in the water anywhere on the Red Sea coast of Saudi or in the Gulf of Aqaba, you're absolutely blown away. It's so blue and so clear. You really get visibility like it anywhere in the world. And the corals, you know, you've still got 100% coral cover in places, and that's because the Gulf of Aqaba, it's like this wind funnel, right? It's really quite windy there, so it funnels through there between the mountain ranges and keeps the water relatively cool. So I mean, you talk about the Great Barrier Reef

0: in Australia and these other amazing coral reefs around the world. Well, I'd have to say northwestern Saudi is one of the best in the world. So that's coral. You've also got seagrass there, right? So dugong, it's like a seagull. It looks like a seal, but maybe a little bit plumper, and it's got the mermaid tail and was actually the inspiration for mermaids back in the day. So there's a population up in the northwest. You've got a couple of species of turtles, green turtles and hawksbill turtles that nest up in there, shark species as well. So you get in the water there and it really does blow you away. You see it once, you see it 100 times. Every single time it gets you, and it is a wonder of the world. And I'm just grateful in my role, really, really proud to be working for Neom Nature Reserve in northwestern Saudi, doing my bit to protect this wonderful wonder of the world.
1: Amazing. That's somewhere I need to go. I've been and I've dived down near Jeddah, been off our Lith, but I've never been up to the north, and I've never met a dugong, and I would love to meet a dugong. So tell me, you are a marine biologist, is one of the hats you wear, bit of marine biology as far as I can see. So have you dived with these animals? You've swum around with a dugong in the Red Sea. Is that something you've done?
0: Yeah, it's pretty incredible. It's difficult, eh? Because they're quite shy and they're quite rare. Like there's a big population in the Arabian Gulf on that side. So on the Saudi side of the Arabian Gulf, with Bahrain and Qatar and Abu Dhabi, there's probably more dugongs over that way. But when you see them in the water here, it is a life moment. It really is a life moment. So if you do get the opportunity to come over to the Red Sea coast and get in the water, it will blow you away. There's not many places in the world where you can just swim out from the beach and see a couple of green turtles munching their seagrass for breakfast, breakfast at Tiffany's, not even worried about you, just munching their seagrass. It's really, really quite something.
1: Sounds spectacular. Sounds spectacular. Guys, I think we should all go and see if we can see. Let's go and see a dugong and let's go and see a turtle. Ladies and gents, let's have some tunes and we'll come back and we'll chat to Winston a little bit more. I want to find out about some of his mountaineering. Don't touch that dial, guys. Stick with us.

0: bit of Kygo there with Ava Max. We love a bit of Kygo here on the show. Now we're going to dive straight back into our interview with Winston Cowie. Winston is a explorer extraordinaire working here in KSA. He's been diving into the Red Sea. He's been climbing the mountains. So before, without further ado, we are going to dive back into our interview. Ladies and gents, do enjoy.
1: And welcome back, ladies and gents. You're listening to SRFM, the heart of KSA, and I'm here with the one and only Winston Cowie. He is a gentleman explorer. He is living down on the Red Sea, but he's not just an aquatic mammal. What else have you been doing? You've been up some mountains, Winston. Tell us about your mountaineering.
2: I love adventure. I love exploring. And when I first came to Saudi, there was this opportunity to volunteer for this program to collect wildlife cameras from 8 of the highest peaks in northwestern Saudi. So they'd been put up there by helicopter and they were looking for volunteers to go to go and collect them. So I put up my hand. I thought, what an amazing opportunity to climb these mountains. And one of the

0: reasons they were up there is because there was a big effort a couple of years ago to see whether or not we had many Arabian leopards in Saudi Arabia. Now, this is one of the most rarest big cats on the planet. They think there's between 80 to 120 left in the wild, mostly in Oman and Yemen, and they weren't sure if they were in Saudi or not. So there was a huge trapping effort from the south of the Red Sea coast all the way up to Alula, looking for these leopards, and they didn't find one, but they characterized what was in these mountains. So I had the opportunity to do what was north, and I've got to say it's been one of the highlights of my time in Saudi Arabia. I mean, firstly, the planning, you've got to there's no just track up there. You've got to get on Gaia and Google Earth, work out the shortest way up. And the first six mountains, I mean, they were probably 10-hour days, but there were two in particular, two mountains that were 14-hour days. We'd camp at the bottom of the mountain, leave at 4:30 in the morning, get back after sunset. And I remember I got to the top of one of these mountains, and I just took a moment, and I stood there, and I turned around, and I thought, how on earth did I end up here, standing on the top of what I refer to as Wild Arabia, right? And collecting the camera from that place on, it was this beautiful image of an Arabian wolf. And I looked at this image and I thought all of that effort in getting up there was worth it. You think Jack London, The Call of the Wild. Well, I'll tell you what, this wolf for me personifies the call of the wild in Saudi. So really, really proud to have done my voluntary bit to find out what lives up on top of these mountains, and it is a spectacular environment, but hard work.
1: Fantastic, fantastic! I tell you what, I'm very jealous. That sounds like a 7 IJP experience. I think that is a big Indiana Jones. That's so exciting to be climbing to the top of these peaks. I want to find out a little bit more about these mountains, and I would love to tell us some more of these tales. But we're going to play some tunes. We're going to come back and let's talk mountains with Winston. Mountains with Winston. I like that. Maybe that should be a whole show. Ladies and gents, boys and girls, listen to these tunes. We'll be back in a moment.
2: 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It's SRFM time. Turn it up, let's go. Sit back, relax, and let the sound take over.
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0: tunes as much as Winston and I did. We are raving safe here. Now, Winston, you have climbed the five largest mountains in Saudi Arabia. Now, I don't initially associate Saudi Arabia with mountains. Where are these mountains? And I'm based in Riyadh. A lot of our listeners will be in Riyadh, but they will also be scattered around. Can you tell me more about how high these mountains are and some of the other wildlife and exciting stuff that you found on your exciting endeavors up these mountains?
1: Yeah, so there's a solid mountain range going from the bottom of the Red Sea, Saudi's border, up to the north, and then across into the Gulf of Aqaba, parallel with the coast. So, you know, these eight mountains, you're from between 2,100 meters to 2,500, I think for it was the highest. But it's not a linear line up. You know, you'll be hiking up a wadi, and then you'll come to a really steep bit, and you'll look up, and you think, oh well, we're going to have to climb up here and around that. So it's they're tough old hikes. But what got me

0: in a lot of these places was there's lots of animal signs. So, when you're looking on the ground, you can see the ibex footprints, which is really, really cool. And you do come across water, which I found really surprising. The mountains do hold a lot of water, and that's what sustains the animals up there. So, I mean, typically in the mountains, you have ibex up there. That's like a mountain goat. There's only 4,500 of them in the wild, and there's a substantial population in Saudi. You have foxes, you have Arabian wildcats, some pretty cool Arabian partridge bird species. Come across a few snakes. Nearly stood on a few snakes. One I remember first thing in the morning, 5 a.m. The guy in front of me, I climbed a lot of these with a guy, Luke Kenny, used to be in the Royal Marines, tough guy, and he said, "Mate, it's a snake." And I said, "Where?" And I looked down, and it was the most poisonous looking snake I've ever seen, like banded kind of black and white. And I looked down at this thing and I said, "Mate, it's poisonous." And he said, "Yeah, I reckon." Anyway, we kept going on our merry way, took a few photos of it. It turns out that even though it looked poisonous, it wasn't. It wasn't poisonous, alhamdulillah. But yeah, you just after that, everywhere I was standing and putting my hand, I was keeping a pretty wary eye on it. But yeah, look, these mountain ecosystems, they do hold some pretty awesome terrestrial species, and it's just been a pleasure, I guess, Indiana Jonesing to be able to explore that. It's been really one of my highlights in Saudi, and it's a really jewel of. It's a jewel, a natural jewel of Saudi Arabia.
1: Fantastic. Fantastic. I'm colour me envious. I love the sound of these adventures. I think, and you mentioned Indiana Jones there. So I think I'm going to award that. I don't know. That sounds like an 8 IJB experience. Those
0: Oh.
1: Indiana Jones points, you're going up through the ranks. I am loving it. Ladies and gents, boys and girls, I want you to stick with us. We're going to listen to some tunes. We're going to come back and we're going to have some more top tales with Winston. We're going to chat some more yarns. Don't touch your dials.

Run Wild, Run Free. That is Nico Wilder, but I feel like it could be written for our guest, Winston Cowie. Winston's been talking to us brilliantly about his adventures in KSA. And if you've got any questions you'd like to pose to Winston, we could try on +966 555 967 292. I'll give you the number again. It's +966 555 967 292. It's Karen with the tunes. Don't touch that dial. There is more chat with Winston coming right up.

0: back. You're listening to SRFM, the heart of KSA. I'm John Andrews here on the Shabab Wabanat Show, and I've got with me Winston Cowie, who is rapidly turning into an absolute hero of mine. So, Winston, I notice that you, there's a bit of a theme to a lot of your stories, a lot of your tales, that you're volunteering for things. Is this something you do a lot? Are you a man who sees an advert and dives in with a two-footed challenge? Is that how we do things?
1: Yeah, I think so. I mean, I've got a huge amount of energy, and anyone who's ever met me will tell you that, and probably laugh. I mean, this comes from my younger days.
2: Talking of probably laugh, there seems to be some kind of helium issue with that. That recording. We're going to play some more tunes and come back to that in a moment. Don't touch stars. If you want to get in touch with the show, then you can on +966 555 967 292. Please do not touch your dials.

0: You know what time it is. It's SRFM time. Turn it up, let's go. Sit back, relax, and let the sound take over.
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0: FM, the heart of KSA. I'm John Andrews here on the Shabab Wabanat Show, and I've got with me Winston Cowie, who is rapidly turning into an absolute hero of mine. So, Winston, there's a bit of a theme to a lot of your stories, a lot of your tales, that you're volunteering for things. Is this something you do a lot? Are you a man who sees an advert and dives in with a two-footed challenge? Is that how we do things?
1: Yeah, I think so. I mean, I've got a huge amount of energy, and anyone who's ever met me will tell you that, and probably laugh. I mean, this comes from my younger days, John. So, in my early 20s, I was involved in 6 car crashes, none of which were my fault, and I wasn't driving in any.
0: I was going to say, do we have any proof that all 6 of these, are you just a deeply unlucky man, or all 6 of these were, do we have proof that you weren't at fault?
1: You have to take my word on it. I'm a good driver.
0: I will.
1: But then also electrocuted. So I used to have a small yacht. It sounds fancy, a yacht, but it's not. It was 24 feet. It was made of wood, 1946 vintage. So that gives you a bit of an idea. But like any old boat, you need to give it tender love and care. So I was in my early 20s. I'd pulled it out of the water, and I had the electric sander on it. So I was sanding away on the side of the boat because I was going to repaint it. And it was attached to an extension cord. So 100 times this extension cord came undone, and I just grab it, put it back in, and keep going. And on the 101st time, out of nowhere, this cord just latched onto my hand and started electrocuting me. And I was standing up there, and I was taking 240 volts, and it was the most horrific, sickening feeling or pain you could ever have in your life. And your thought process is pretty much, I'm done here, and there's nothing I can do about it, because you can't let go of it. And then I sort of fell, and it got caught on the trailer that I was standing on, and I fell 5 meters to the ground, and I was probably out cold for half an hour, and I came to, and I was down there on the mud, and I noticed the tide had come in a bit, and I thought, I better put my dad's tools away. You know what dads are like with tools. So I started shuffling around, put his tools away, and I noticed I had a massive hole in my leg, and one coming out of my head as well. There was blood everywhere. So anyway, I found my way to the doctor, and they were more worried about my heart than anything else. ECG was fine. The holes took a while to heal, but ever since then, I've used every minute of every day, whether it's for family, for work, for volunteering for things. I just feel lucky to be alive, and this was 20 years ago. So if there's something to be done for the community or whatever, I'll be the first to put my hand up.
0: Oh, that is inspiring. So you nearly, well, I'll tell you what, it's quite a shocking story. Apologies. Sorry.
1: How many times you heard that?
0: GC. I was quick as a lightning bolt, I was with that. Now, we're going to move on from this. Sorry, everyone. But I think that's a really inspiring story. So you've had these various near-death experiences, be it electrocution, be it your car crashes. And based on that, you thought, you know what, I'm not going to let another moment pass me by. I'm going to volunteer to climb the mountain. I'm going to jump in the ocean with the dugongs. I'm going to get life done. Does that about sum it up, do you think?
1: Yeah, I'd say so. And I've written about a lot of this in my book that we launched three weeks ago now in Riyadh, Saudi Arabia. So, yeah, look forward to telling you a few stories from that.
0: Oh, my goodness, Winston, that was absolutely seamless. I loved it. Ladies and gents, boys and girls, don't touch your dial. What we're going to do is we're going to come back and we're going to find out about Winston's book. He is, not only is he a gentleman explorer, he's written a book about it. Ladies and gents, enjoy the tunes. Back in a moment.

Yes, welcome back to the show, ladies and gents, boys and girls. You're listening to me, John Andrews, on the Shabab Wabanat Show. We are going live to 10 p.m. Don't touch your dials and do stick with us. We're having a chat with the one, the only Winston Carey. He is rapidly becoming a hero of mine. I want to thank everyone for their messages. The messages are flooding in. Some really interesting questions for Winston and some great chat. I also want to apologize for a small squeakiness we had earlier in the show, a small technical difficulty. It wasn't, in fact, mice taking over the show, and Winston and I are back to our baritone best. So don't worry, we are still good to go. Ladies and gents, boys and girls, don't touch your dials and do stick with us. Now, I want to give a big shout out to Jackie and William, who are listening in the car. They've messaged in and they said, "You sound squeaky." I'm not squeaky. I'm masculine and baritone, but there was a small squeakiness. But don't panic. Thank you very much for listening and thank you for staying tuned. And a big shout out again to Jackie and William in the car. Hope

You're safe and you're going wherever you're going, whatever it is you're doing, it is happening nicely and safely for you. We're going to carry on with the tunes, and when we come back from the tunes, we are going to carry on with our discussion with Winston. Ladies and gents, boys and girls, stick with us. You are, of course, listening to SRFM, the heart of KSA.

0: You know what time it is? It's SRFM time. Turn it up, let's go. Sit back, relax, and let the sound take over.
1: This is more than music.

0: Boys and girls, welcome back. I'm having a wonderful time here chatting with the one, the only Winston Cowie. He has had a number of near-death experiences. They are prompting him to take every opportunity as it arises. I think that's deeply inspiring. He's chatting to us about his excitements in Saudi Arabia, and we are now discovering he's written a book. Winston, tell us about the book. What did you write your book about, and what's it called? Tell us about it.
1: Kiwi to the Kingdoms, New Zealand to Blue Arabia is about nature, conservation, exploring adventure across 50 countries and the 7 continents, including Antarctica. But it's really grounded in 2 places that are really close to my heart. The first is New Zealand, Aotearoa, a giant adventure playground. And the second is Blue Arabia, you know, a place where I've spent the last 16 years swimming underwater with the sea creatures, climbing mountains, looking for leopards, sailing on dhows, and I guess being really embedded in the culture here, which I absolutely love. I love the people and culture of Saudi. And finally, it's about this idea of growth mindset. You know, life doesn't always go to plan. You have your ups and your downs, and I've certainly had my fair share of downs, changing careers, car accidents, electrocutions. So to anybody out there that's going through anything, this book is for the dreamers, the doers, and those drawn to the blue beyond. You can get it on Amazon. It's available all over the world. And I would say one last point, as I mentioned earlier, that I promised Jane Goodall that I would make a film and I would write a book. And I finished the film, and she said, "Good job, Winston. What about the book?" and I sort of cringed and said, "Yeah, I'll get to it. And may she rest in peace. 8 years later, I'm a man of my word. I have written the book, Kiwi to the Kingdoms, New Zealand to Blue Arabia.
0: That is brilliant. I love the idea of writing a book. I love the idea of being motivated and having the time and having enough to say to be able to write a book. I think that's brilliant. And I love the idea that Jane Goodall bullied you into it. I think that's the
1: coaxed me into it. She's very persuasive. She was an amazing woman, and yeah, I was grateful to meet her.
0: It's a fine line between being persuasive and a bully, isn't it? Good old Jane. Jane Goodall, I think, she was a wonderful scientist. Do you want to tell us a little bit about Jane Goodall, but just for those of the listeners that might not know who Jane Goodall was?
1: Dr. Jane Goodall was an incredible scientist, a young woman who went from the UK out to Africa, and she was the first woman to really study chimpanzees. And she studied these chimpanzees, and she sort of found that they had these sort of human-like traits. They'd use what were essentially tools to get like ants out of holes and whatnot. And at the time, you know, this sort of research was unheard of. And at that time, she was also a woman doing the science, which in research at that time made it really, really hard for her. But she had a really broad set of shoulders, and she was an absolute trailblazer. And once she got through and she got her PhD, she set up this organization called Roots and Shoots and the Jane Goodall Institute. So schools all over the world can sign up to the school's program and learn about nature and conservation and come up with their own programs. And the one thing she always used to say is that when it comes to nature and conservation, we must always have hope. We must always have hope, and we must always take action. And I love the positivity around that phrase. So that's something I've always taken with me from Jane: hope, but also the action to get the good outcome.
0: I love it. Talking of hope and action, what we're going to do is we're going to play some tunes, and we're going to come back. And I hope that you'll still be here, and the action will be further great chat. Ladies and gents, boys and girls, don't touch your dial. We're going to tell some more tales with Winston Cowie after the break. See you.
2: There we go. Hope and action. I'm a big fan of hope and action. Hope and action, I think, is the way forward. So talking a little bit about hope and action, I think that I would like to play a song now for Winston. This one goes out goes out to Winston, goes out, and I hope he's listening wherever he is and whatever he's doing. I hope this goes out to you. This is a little bit of a Crowded House. I can't get enough of it. It's not over, Winston.

There you go, ladies and gents. That's for Winston Cowie, who we are chatting to here all evening on the show. That is Crowded House, a Kiwi classic. Stay listening. There are more Kiwi classics coming up. For right now, here's a bit of David Guetta, Beautiful People.

0: Ladies and gents, boys and girls, welcome back. We are chatting with Winston Cowie. He is an explorer, an author, partially a lawyer. He's a man of many, many different hats, and he is a very, very inspiring chap to talk to. And he's rapidly becoming my new hero. So, Winston, thank you so much for joining us on the show, and thank you for chatting to us here. Now, I noticed you've done quite a lot of surfing in your time. So, in addition to being a gentleman explorer and a marine biologist and a mountaineer, you've also hung 10. Is that the right terminology? Quite a lot. Have you hit some bodacious pipes here in Saudi Arabia? You may have guessed my surfing terminology is a touch limited, dude.
1: Oh, I love what you did there. Look, I absolutely love surfing. I grew up surfing on New Zealand's coast, and one summer I went with a group of mates over to an island called Great Barrier Island off New Zealand's coast. And we were the only ones staying there at this campground, and there was this perfect wave. You know, you'd get on and it'd go for 150 meters. And anyway, my mates had to go back for various things, so I decided to stay there on there by myself. So I stayed at this camping ground by myself, surfed it 3 times a day for 10 days straight. You know, saw sharks most days and this and that. But for me, it was just this big confidence builder, and not just surfing, but you know, with myself and life. So I'd say to any young person who's just finishing school and wondering what they want to do in life, get out in nature and challenge yourself, because you've got some really good thinking time to decide what it is you want to do. And from there, wherever I've been in the world, I've always gone surfing. And I had this horrific knee injury I'll tell you a bit about shortly, but one of the things I wanted to do off the back of that was surf a big wave again. And I went to one of the biggest wave spots in the world, G-Land in Indonesia, and mate, it's a terrifying prospect, because it is big and it breaks on shallow coral reef. And over 6 days there, I mean, again, nearly drowning and whatnot, I pushed myself hard, and I got some really, really good waves. And for me, that was a great reset in life. And, you know, as that little kid back in New Zealand, if you told me when I first started surfing that you'd surf all over the world and you'd go surfing in Saudi Arabia, I would have laughed. But you can now go surfing in Saudi Arabia. You can do it.

0: Riyadh, and you can do it on the Red Sea coast. So on the Red Sea coast, there's this amazing new park called Adrena. I was there a month ago. It is an incredible wave. It breaks for 100 meters. There's a great group of staff there who are encouraging you on. And I surfed it for an hour and I was absolutely exhausted. You catch the wave, you paddle back out, and then the wave comes. There's no waiting around. So, yeah, I mean, I know how keen the Saudis are to get into this and that, and they love sport and adventure and adrenaline. So I think maybe, maybe we could have a young Saudi coming through who does well at surfing on the world stage. And even if they don't, if you just want to try it, it is just fun. It is just so much fun. It is a joyous pursuit. And John, if I ever come across you in Riyadh, let's go surfing together.
1: Oh, I would love to hang 10 with you, catch some bodacious pipes. I think this is it. I know, I look forward to it. I look forward to it. If you'll allow me to tell you a tale, I've actually been surfing about three times, so a bit of an expert. And I was surfing in Australia once, and the beach was utterly deserted. There was nobody on this beach, but the waves were rolling in. They were beautiful. And I was with a friend of mine who'd taken me out. And I said, why is no one else here? Why is there no one else here? At which point he told me, ah, it's because there was a big shark here last week. I was like, oh, right. How big? And he goes, and listener, if you're Australian, you'll have to excuse my accent, but it's part of the story. Right. He goes, mate, he was so big, right? They're so big. The two fins were so far apart from each other. They thought it was two sharks. I was like, brilliant. I'm glad you told me that after I went surfing rather than before. Anyway, I think your surfing tale is much more exciting than mine. What we're going to do is we're going to break for some tunes and we'll come back in a moment. Don't touch your dials. Later.

0: That is Melson and Hiya, ladies and gents. You're listening to SRFM, the heart of KSA. My name is John Andrews here on the Shabab Wabanat Show. You are listening to us live as we go all the way to 10 p.m. But we have an interview for you today. I caught up with the one, the only, the absolutely imperious. Yeah, it's a word. Imperious Winston Cowie, and he was telling us all about some of his adventures and some of the cooler things that he has got up to. So let's continue. Without further ado, let's continue our chat with Winston. Before I, in fact, a little bit of further ado. I said without further ado, let's have a bit of further ado. If you would like to get in touch with the show, if you want to let me know your thoughts on this interview, if you are inspired to go climbing or something along these lines, then get in touch on +966 555 967 292. I'll give that to you again. It is +966 555 967 292. Right, I'll give you back to Winston.
1: Ladies and gents, we're here with the one, the only, Winston Cowie. He is an absolute legend. He is he's a man who is inspiring us to take our challenges. He has been all over the world. He's surfed. He's done all seven continents. That is a real inspiration. I'm not even close. But you've had some setbacks, haven't you? I know that you are a man that has you've had some injuries and you've come back for them. I think our listeners would be inspired by your tale. Winston, what happened to you?
2: So it was back in 2010. I'd just sort of moved to the Middle East, and I was living in Doha in Qatar. And there's a wonderful West Asian rugby league. You know, being from New Zealand, we love our rugby. And for the listeners, it's a bit like American football, but no pads. John's a player, a very good player, I've heard.
1: Very kind of you. Very kind. Guilty as charged. Your words, not mine. But yeah. It's I'm a big rugby fan. So this resonates with me.
2: So I was in Doha, and we had a really good season, and we made the West Asian Cup final, and I was the captain of the team, and it was the first time we felt that we were going to win silverware in 40 years. And in the first 10 minutes of that final, I come off the back of a line out and someone's tackled, and they basically were swung and axed my knee in half. So it was just dislocated. So I talked earlier about the electrocution. I mean, this is up there with pain, right? I was just whimpering, and it was out for 2.5 hours. And when it was put back in, everything in the knee was torn. But the worst part was the nerve. The nerve going down my leg was compressed. And basically it meant that my right leg is numb from the knee down. And, you know, this was a pretty major setback. You know, you're in the prime of your life, you're the captain of the rugby team, and we lost the final as well. So it was a pretty average day from all accounts.
1: Yeah, that sounds particularly ordinary. I think that's no fun. I'm sorry that occurred to you. But how did you bounce back from that? Because I feel like that's where we're going.
2: Yeah, so look, it was a long road. I mean, I had three operations. There was big atrophy of the muscle, and so every time I walk, I kind of have to flick my foot and stomp, and that's how I sort of walked. And I went from there to a slow jog. I pulled my calf, and this went on for 3 or 4 years, and I was getting pretty frustrated. Maybe put on a bit of weight as well, because I couldn't do the exercise. Anyway, I locked in and I said, right, I've had enough of this. And I just started walking before I could run, so to speak. I did it on grass, so there wasn't that much impact. And I set myself two goals. One was to surf big waves again, and I've talked through that. And the other was to play a game of rugby again. And I was coaching the Abu Dhabi Saracens rugby team at the time. And we didn't have that many players, so I ended up being on the bench for the season and sort of played 20 minutes of each game at the end. And I got more and more confident with it, even though I was still doing this sort of flick stomp thing. Anyway, long story short, I went to the UAE trials and I made the team, and at the World Cup qualifiers in 2017 in Malaysia, made my international rugby debut for the UAE, which I was incredibly proud about. And that, you know, that capped off a pretty hard journey. But, you know, pushing on from that, I retired after that because I got my international cap. But you need challenges, right? So even though it's numb and I walk with a bit of a kind of jilted gait, I've done a full Ironman, that's a 13-hour day. This year I did the Marathon du Sahara, 7 marathons in 7 days crossing the Sahara. And those are things I'm really proud about because I know how hard those times were post-injury and how hard I've worked to get there. So I'd say to anybody with any disability or, going through anything, just start off slowly, stay relentlessly consistent, and inshallah, you'll get there in the end.
1: I think those are such important messages. What I'm going to do is we're going to take a break now. We're going to listen to tunes and we're going to come back. And I want to get some of your key life advice because you have lived a life. You've had some serious adventures. I want to see what your advice would be for the Shabab Wabanats for the youth of Saudi Arabia. Ladies and gents, boys and girls, don't touch your dial. Do stick with us. Do join us again. We are going to be talking to Winston after these few tunes.

0: You know what time it is. It's SRFM time. Turn it up, let's go. Sit back, relax, and let the sound take over.
1: This is more than music.

Summertime sadness. Ladies and gents, don't touch your dials. Do stick with us. You are listening to SRFM and you've made the right choice. That is the right choice for you. And I'm proud of you for doing that. Now, on SRFM this evening, on the Shabab Webinar Show, we have been chatting at length with Winston Cowie. He is an author, he is an adventurer, and he's been an inspiration. I've really enjoyed some of his messages about how the youth and nature are the future and how we can work together on this going forward. And what's happening, Winston's going to give us a little bit of life advice in a minute. We're going to play from each few tunes, and then we're going to come back and finish off with the life advice of a legitimate Indiana Jones character. So I do stick around, don't start to touch your dials, but it's been fabulous to chat to him, and it was a real privilege to get the insights from someone who's had so many adventures and so many cool things happen. I particularly like the idea that he trained to be a lawyer. I like this. I think it's the one that resonated with me was trained to be a lawyer and then just one day thought, do you know what, this is not for me, this is not what I want to spend the rest of my life doing. So did what all of us dream of doing, but none of us actually do, is went off and said, do you know what, I'm not going to be a lawyer anymore, I'm going to go and be in marine conservation. And it's brilliant, isn't it? Follow your dream. There's a lot to think about there, and a lot to unpack. But before we get his final words, and before we get his last few messages to us, we're going to carry on with some tunes, and we are going to talk, we're going to see where we go. But don't touch your dial. This is, and don't read anything too much into this. This is Djo and End of the Beginning.

Yeah, ladies and gents, boys and girls, you're listening to SRFM, you're listening to the Shabab Rabbanat Show with me, John Andrews, coming to you live until 10 p.m, which actually isn't very far away. Now, we are going to deviate from our planned programming to give you some big sporting news. Big sporting news. Today was the first leg of the Saudi Sevens. And it gives me the honour and a privilege to announce that Riyadh Falcons are the Saudi Sevens champions. Come on, the Riyadh. Big up the Riyadh. Right, so huge shout out. So Jimmy's been in touch. Jimmy says, love the show, John. Absolutely cracking tunes. Great to be on board, always listening. And he says that he's with man of the tournament, Danny Searle. So well done, Danny Searle, getting out there and doing a rugby. Really proud of you boys. Well done, Riyadh Rugby. What an absolutely colossal win. Sevens rugby is a tough go. It was hot today. To get out there and to make it happen is inspirational. So well done, Riyadh Rugby, on their conquering, their absolute victories in the face of adversity in the Sevens today. So well done to them. And this song goes out to you. Gents, here is Eye of the Survivor, Eye of the Tiger by Survivor. It's been a long night. Eye of the Tiger by Survivor for Riyadh Rugby. Don't touch your dials. Do stick with us. Ooh.

Eye of the Tiger by Survivor. Once again, huge shout out to Riyadh Rugby. Well done, champions, sevens champions today. Now we're going to carry on with our interview with Winston Cowie. Winston Cowie has become, I think, my hero over the course of the last couple of hours. Do stick with us. We're going to play his interview now. This is his final interview, his final words with me, and it was an absolute privilege to chat with him. So ladies and gents, boys and girls, please don't touch your dials. Do stick with us. We are we're gonna dive back in to our final chapter with the man, the legend, Winston Cowie.

0: comes next.
1: This is it, ladies and gents. We're here with Shabab Webinats. Welcome back. You are listening to SRFM, and my name is John Andrews. We are going to be talking to the one, the only Winston Cowie. He is an absolute inspiration. He is an author. He is a gentleman explorer. He's been to the top five mountains in Saudi Arabia. He's come back from what sounded like horrendous injuries. He's managed to electrocute himself into unconsciousness for half an hour. So you've had some experiences. But I want to know, if you could talk to the youth, which is sort of what you're doing now, if you could talk to the youth, what kind of advice would you give to people? What can they be their take-home message from your experiences in your lived life?
2: Ikhwani wa Kawati, that's brothers and sisters. Look, I'd go back to, you know, when I was a lawyer and not enjoying it. I went for a walk with a guy at lunchtime, and he gave me this great bit of advice, and he said, "Winnie, life's your game, no one else's. You know, the buck starts and stops with you. It's not up to anybody else to change it. It's up to you. So if you want to go and work in marine conservation, go and work in marine conservation." And that's what I did. I started that evening. I was living on the boat. I started writing a proposal to go to university, but to become a marine conservationist. Lucky enough to get into Oxford, and you know, 6 months later, I was there living like Harry Potter. It was incredible. So,
1: were you being bullied by an elderly aunt and uncle? And you were living under the stairs? Was that what was going on in the UK?
2: No. Yeah, I see what you did there. Like it. I have watched all of those movies. They're very, very, very good. But no, Oxford is an incredible place. It's just so inspiring. You've got all these old colleges and, you know, people studying this and that. It's just really an inspiring place. And, you know, when you go to meals at these old colleges, you have to wear a gown. And on Sunday nights, the choir sings. It's really quite something. So I've got a couple of, you know, mottos that have come through from there and post-electrocution and whatnot. One is Carpe Diem, seize the day, and the other one is forwards. You know, it's not about what's happened in the past. It's about what's forward. So I'll always say that, and I'll sign off emails to that. So I'd say to the youth of Saudi Arabia that anything is

0: I believe in you, get after it, youth of Riyadh in Saudi Arabia.
1: Goodness me, Winston. I think the only song we could possibly play now will be something like Whitney Houston, Simply the Best. Let's see where we go. That is Tina Turner. Oh, embarrassing. No, but Winston, that is brilliant. I think that's really, really inspiring that we have that you're talking about. It's not just one thing. The youth, if you are a young person, even if you're not a terribly young person, there is always time to pivot. There's time to do the things you want to do, the things you have dreamed about. And I think that is a really, really important message. Winston, thank you so much for joining us on the show, and it's been an absolute pleasure to chat to you. Is there anything you would like to leave our listeners with as a sign off?
0: If you want to hear more, please pick up a copy of Kiwi to the Kingdoms. There's something in there for everybody, and yeah, there's certainly a part on exploring Arabia and the beauty of Saudi Arabia and how wonderful the people are here. So yeah, grab your copy and I'm around. I'm in country, so if you want to catch up, ping me a message and I'll do my very best if I'm in your city or town.
1: Perfect, perfect. So if they want to find you on socials, what's your Instagram handle?
0: Oh, Winston underscore Cowie or something like that. It's an exploratory type picture from the Sahara marathons.
1: Oh, Winston,
0: Lots
1: you're
0: of natural images, yeah.
1: very media savvy. That was probably the least slick social media sign-off we've ever had. Ladies and gents, boys and girls, I'm sure you'll join me in giving Winston a great big round of applause. And Winston, when you do more, when I no doubt that there's more adventures coming up for you. Is it what will you come back and tell us about them?
0: I would absolutely love to, and John, big fan of your work too, and look forward to playing with you or against you in rugby sometime soon.
1: Goodness me, goodness me. Ladies and gents, boys and girls, I'm sure we can all wish Winston the very best, and we will speak to you again soon. Thank you so much, Winston. There we go, ladies and gents. That was Winston Carey. Winston Carey, an absolute hero there. And now, as promised, here is Tina Turner and Simply the Best.

0: What a show, ladies and gents. We've been chatting to Winston Cowie, who is my hero. Come back from injuries and electrocutions and law degrees and is now doing Living the Dream. And Riyadh Rugby, simply the best. They are on top of the Sevens League. Big fan. Well done, Riyadh Rugby. Now, this next song, one of our last songs of the evening, goes out to Winston. I think Winston's one of the biggest exports from New Zealand, but these guys, the Concords, possibly even bigger. You decide. This one's for you, Winnie.
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Can't go wrong with a bit of Flight the Conchords. That is for Winston Cowie and all of the Kiwis, the people from New Zealand out there. Right, so back to our normal musical experience. Here is Hedda and Midnight. Don't touch your dials.

Hey, ladies and gents, boys and girls, welcome back to the Shabab Wabanat Show. Now, all good things must come to an end, and so will the Shabab Wabanat Show. It's been a treat to be your host this evening. Thanks so much for joining me on your radio, wherever you've been listening, whatever you've been listening on. I hope you've enjoyed it. Now, it's been brilliant. We've been chatting with Winston Cowie, and he's given us some life advice. I was also able to break live on air the news. The Riyadh Falcons are the champions. So it's had everything. We've talked about the beauty of Saudi Arabia, the adventures we can have here, and we've talked about a bit of rugby. You can't go wrong. Ladies and gents, this is my final song tonight. This is Tonight We Run. Don't touch your dials. There are more tunes coming up. They're just not mine. Ladies and gents, boys and girls, SRFM.

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Hello and welcome back, ladies and gentlemen, to Cybersecurity Daily, just for you. You're tuned in to SRFM, and let me take you guys through today's topic, and that is the four most dangerous words in online selling. The most dangerous words you can receive when you're selling something online is not a threat. It's a, I'll take it full price. Come on, let's be reasonable, guys. Nobody takes things full price. Nobody in this world has ever gone full price without at least one round of negotiations out of sheer principle. So when somebody agrees to your number instantly, maybe, just maybe, there's a really good chance above a 50% something is being bought, and it may not be the sofa here, guys. The following scam is beautiful in a horrible way. That's an oxymoron for you. It does not work on greedy people or careless people, but instead it works specifically on very honest ones. It's one of the only frauds in existence that requires you to be a decent human being in order to succeed. And that is exactly why it catches people who would never fall for anything else. Let me take you guys through the mechanism. He pays you

too much. Not a lot too much, not suspiciously too much. He sends your asking price plus a few hundred extra. Then he messages you before you have even noticed. Deeply embarrassed, of course, explaining that he is a fat-fingered eight-digit or his brother was on the app or probably mixed up your listing with another one. Come up with any type of excuse, and then he apologetically will ask if you don't mind sending the difference back. And you do, because you're not a thief. That's the scam. You would expect some sort of virus or a dodgy link, but no, you sent your own money from your own account to a complete stranger you met online, and you felt good about yourself because you're doing a good thing. The original payment was never real, by the way. It was a transfer that reverses, or a payment made on a stolen card that gets clawed back the moment the actual owner notices. Or, in the laziest version, it never existed at all, and you were looking at a picture of one. Now, this brings us to the second thing worth knowing, and it is genuinely worth knowing. I think most people have never consciously thought about this. A payment confirmation screenshot is an image. That's about it. It's a photograph of a screen. A bank logo and the reference number, the amount, the name, all of those green ticks that makes your shoulders drop with relief. All of it is pixels. Somebody with a phone and 4 minutes can produce one that is indistinguishable from the real thing. And there are people who make them by the hundred. So when a man is standing outside your building, double parked, engine running, showing you his screen and saying the transfer's done, look, and you're being shown a picture by a stranger who is in a hurry, or managed to be in a hurry, or has arranged to be in a hurry. The only thing on earth confirms money has arrived in your own banking app is opened by you, showing your own balance. Then there's the one that has nothing to do with the item at all. This is the one I want you guys to remember. He tells you that there are so many fraudsters on these apps, which is true, rather cheeky coming from him. He says that before he hands you over money, he needs to confirm you're a real seller, so he is sending a verification code to your phone, and he just says, could you read it back to him? That code is not verifying anything about you. He just typed your phone number into the app somewhere and the system sent the code to you because it's your number. And now he's asking you to hand him the only thing standing between you and your account. That is a big red flag. So the rule here is pretty simple and has no exceptions anywhere. You do not read a code out loud to anybody. Not a buyer, not a seller, not even customer support. Alright, let's go ahead and flip this whole thing around, guys, because buying has its own collection, and they run on exactly that same fuel. The most common by distance is the deposit. Those lovely photographs, price a little under the market, but not insultingly so. Insulting prices, you know, they make us suspicious, and these are not amateurs. There are two other people interested, so he needs a small deposit to hold it for you. Be very careful with this, guys. Those two people do not exist. They have one job. It is to make you move fast. Every scam ever runs anywhere on earth requiring speed because a person in hurry does not check anything. And he knows it far better than you do. You could send a deposit over, right? Just to make sure that you're about to buy whatever you're looking for. The listing disappears and the account as well, and there was nothing to buy. Then there's the item that genuinely exists, but it is not what you were told. It shows up with most phones and laptops, watches, or cars. The phone is locked to somebody else's account and becomes expensive paperweight the moment you get home. Or the laptop has different parts inside of it. The ones in the advert, the number on the dashboard is a work of fiction. There's so many levels to these scams, guys. We're here to raise awareness and to help you be a smarter shopper online. Another one that is also quite popular is the entire family of shipping tricks. He can't meet because he's traveling, but he will gladly send it through a courier he recommends. And there's a link to pay the shipping fee, obviously, and the link is not a courier. It's a page built to harvest your card details, and it's usually better designed than actual real company websites.

All right, guys, so I'm not here to try to scare you. These things do exist, especially in the Middle East. You'd be surprised. But we wouldn't want to be in anyone's shoes, especially in situations like this. How do we become smarter? First things first, and this is what I recommend, is to meet in person, right? Having this whole screen-to-screen conversation, this is not going to work with me. I'd rather meet in person, in daylight, somewhere public, whenever the item is worth the trip. Bring somebody if it is valuable. Actually check what you're buying. This is your opportunity. Turn the phone on or the laptop. Examine the item, not just the box. Never pay for something you've never seen. Treat holding deposits as a category of fiction. A real seller in your city will meet you because they're doing legitimate business. If you're selling, open your own banking app and confirm the money's in your balance before the item leaves your hands. And know that some payments can still reverse after they show up, which is the whole engine behind this whole overpayment trick. So be very mindful of that one, guys, yeah? If somebody does overpay you, don't refund them yourself. Tell them to contact their bank and reverse it, which is the genuine, correct process anyway. Using that sentence will really destroy that scheme. Don't let them overtake you. Plus, it costs you nothing except a brief moment of feeling unhelpful. The key takeaway here, guys, and it's the part worth carrying in your mind. A seller who takes 3 hours and asks 2 boring questions has also told them everything they need, which is that this one is going to be hard work. And there are 40 easier people in the same listing. Your best defense is not just your knowledge, it's being mildly, unapologetically inconvenient. Scammers rely on people being fast. They need you to be agreeable, refuse to be either, and most of them will stop replying within the hour. Go find someone else that's genuine and true at heart.

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You're listening to SRFM, and this is Cybersecurity Daily just for you. 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Bye-bye for now.

excitement builds for the 27th Arabian Gulf Cup, we extend a warm welcome to our Gulf brothers and sisters. Welcome to Jeddah, where passion brings us together and the Gulf spirit unites us.

1900 versus 2126. What will the future look like? Okay, let's do something a little different. I want you to forget what year it is for a second. Forget your phone, forget your car, forget Netflix, TikTok, GPS, AI, all of it. Let's go back more than 120 years. It's the year 1900. There are no smartphones, no internet, no airplanes carrying passengers around the world, no television, no Google Maps, no WhatsApp, and obviously, no ChatGPT. But here is what's interesting. People in 1900s were already asking the exact same question we ask today. What is the future going to look like? At the beginning of the 20th century, people created illustrations, imagining what life might look like 100 years later. They imagined futuristic cities, transportation, homes, and machines. And some of their predictions were surprisingly accurate. Others, let's just say they were very optimistic. So today, we're going to travel back to the 1900s and see what they thought our world would look like. What did they get right? What did they get completely wrong? And then we're going to turn the question around. What do we think the year 2126 will look like? Because if someone from the 1900s suddenly appeared here today, I think they would be absolutely fascinated and probably very confused. What did they get right? Let's start with something they actually got right. Communication. People in 1900 already understood that technology was making the world smaller. They had the telephone and the telegraph, so they knew that communication was becoming faster. But imagine showing someone from the 1900 a smartphone. You hand them this little rectangle and say, "This lets me talk to someone on the other side of the world, of the other side of the planet." Pretty impressive. Then you say, "Oh, and I can also take photographs, record movies, listen to music, watch television, read newspapers, use maps, translate languages, pay for things, order food, book flights, and talk to artificial intelligence." They might just look at you and say, "You lost me at artificial intelligence," because the smartphone isn't really just a phone. It's basically an entire collection of the 20th century inventions squeezed into one device. And we're used to it.

the mark. One of the most famous predictions was flying cars. People imagined that by the future, everyone would be flying around above the streets. No traffic, no waiting, you just take off and go. And suddenly, I can understand why they thought that. If you're living in the 1900s, and you've watched humans start experimenting with powered flight, it probably feels like the sky is the limit, literally. But here we are today, and we're still sitting in traffic. Imagine someone from the 1900s arriving in Jeddah and seeing the traffic. They'd probably say, wait, you invented airplanes, but you still haven't solved this? And maybe that's funny. And maybe that's the funny thing about technology. We sometimes focus on the most spectacular possibilities, while completely underestimating the boring ones. Because the future doesn't necessarily arrive as flying cars. It arrived as smartphones, the internet, GPS, streaming, and AI. Another thing they imagined was a world where machines would do all the boring household work. And this one, they weren't completely wrong. We have washing machines, dishwashers, robot vacuums, smart appliances, voice assistants, automated lights, smart homes. And now we're seeing AI helping people write, design, edit, translate, and create. So when someone in the 1900s said, one day machines will do some of our work for us, they were onto something. But they probably couldn't have imagined that machines wouldn't just help us with physical work. They would eventually help with creative and intellectual work too. The world became connected. Think about travel and communication for a second. In the 1900s, traveling across the world was a huge undertaking. Today, you can get on an airplane and cross continents in a matter of hours. And humans didn't just conquer the skies, we went to space. Think about that. Someone living in the 1900s could barely imagine powered flight becoming normal. And within a few decades, humans were flying airplanes. Then, just a few decades later, humans landed on the moon. Imagine telling someone in the 1900s, by the end of the century, humans will leave Earth, travel into space, and walk on the moon. They might think you're describing science fiction, but it happened. And that's where predicting the future gets really interesting. Sometimes the future isn't a small improvement on the present. Sometimes it's something that seems completely impossible, until suddenly, it's normal. And then there's the internet. This is probably one of the biggest things people in the 1900s couldn't have imagined. Imagine telling someone, one day, almost everyone will have access to a worldwide network of information. You'll be able to talk to people anywhere. You'll be able to watch movies from your home. You'll be able to buy almost anything without leaving your house. You'll be able to see what your friends are doing in real time. And then you tell them, oh, and sometimes people will spend 3 hours arguing with strangers they've never met. They'd probably say why, and we'd have absolutely no good answer. The future didn't just make things faster, it made the world smaller. Someone in Saudi Arabia can communicate with someone in Japan, Brazil, the US, or Australia almost instantly. We can learn from people we've never met. We can watch events happening on the other side of the planet. We can work with people thousands of kilometers away. That wasn't just a technological change. It completely changed the way people experience the world.

Now it's our turn. Imagine it's the year 2126. Someone from that time travels back and visits us. What do they see? Let's start with transportation. Maybe nobody drives anymore. You simply walk outside, tell your vehicle where you're going, and it takes you there. Maybe you don't even own a car. Transportation could become something you simply request when you need it. Maybe cities have fewer parking spaces. Maybe roads look completely different. Maybe flying transportation finally becomes practical. We don't know, but here's something important. We shouldn't assume that the future will simply be today's world with better technology. That's one mistake people in the 1900s made. They imagined today's world and then added futuristic machines to it. But the real future may work completely differently. Think about your home in 2126. You walk through the door, the house knows your home. The temperature adjusts, the lights change, your kitchen knows what food you're running low on, your appliances communicate with each other, your AI assistant reminds you about your schedule. Maybe your home generates its own energy. Maybe windows automatically adjust depending on the temperature. And maybe cleaning is completely automated, which means someone in 2126 could look back at us and say, "Wait, humans used to vacuum their own floors?" And honestly, I hope they're right. What about education? Today, most of us grew up with classrooms, a teacher, desks, textbooks, homework, tests. But what if education becomes completely personalized? Imagine every student having an AI tutor that understands exactly how they learn. If you don't understand something, it explains it differently. If you're a visual learner, it creates animation. If you're learning a language, you practice with virtual conversation partner. And maybe the classroom of 2126 doesn't even look like a classroom. So let's get back to where we started. It's 1900. Someone sits down and tries to imagine the year 2000. They draw flying machines, automated homes, futuristic transportation. Some predictions come true, some don't. Some are completely ridiculous. And here we are now today. We're doing the exact same thing. We're trying to imagine 2126. And here's the problem. We don't know what inventions are coming. We don't know what technologies haven't even been invented yet. And we don't know which things we currently consider impossible will eventually become completely normal. So here's my question for you listening. Imagine you're in the year 2126, and you look back at where we are today. What's the one thing that makes you say, "I cannot believe humans used to do that"? You're listening to Asar FM.

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3: The Gulf Cup of Arabian Lands. One Gulf, one spirit. Minutes of mindfulness. Tip number one. Mindfulness cannot happen in the future, but only in the here and now. It is found in the ordinary. It's found in the obvious, the mundane, and the exotic. And all it means is bringing your attention and awareness to everything and everyone around you. Even as your mind starts wandering off to its next command, you can bring it back to the now by taking a breath and paying attention to it unhurriedly, just as it is. And take another breath, just for good measure. And as you're doing that, your mind does not ruminate, but allows you to concentrate on the task in hand. And as you increase your practice of mindfulness, you will find that you gradually stop labeling events and thoughts under emotional headings such as negative or irritating or even boring. And you know what you'll develop? You'll develop a way of observing them and moving on. Now here's our next tip for today. Go for a walk. Walking is one of the finest forms of exercise.

a proven stress reliever and mood booster, and can be made doubly valuable by using it as a mindful exercise to be aware of everything around you. The sights, the sounds, the colors, and even the weather. When your thoughts stray to concerns and worries, just guide your mind back to the exercise of being aware of your surroundings as you walk. Now, don't wait to see what the weather is like. You know, a walk in the wind or rain or in the sun can be every bit as stimulating, and sometimes more so than a walk in the sunshine. Now, here's our third tip for today. Take time out to pop into an art gallery or museum. You might say, oh, come on, man, that's very boring. But believe me, it's not. You know, don't make it a special occasion, okay, to go to a museum. Slot it into your day, any day. Now, the first thing you do is, number one, you find one piece that attracts you. And stay with that one item for 5, 10, or even 20 minutes. Absorb it, enter into it, then leave the gallery. And that was our Mindful Minutes for today. This is SRFM.

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12: presents the Top 10 Habits of Happy People. What makes people happy? What's the difference between happy people and miserable people? It's simple. They have different habits. They act and think differently. You see, it doesn't matter whether you're rich or poor, whether you're good-looking or plain. You can be equally happy or equally miserable. And I guess that's pretty good news, because it means that your happiness lies in your own hands. If you want to be happier, simply implement more of the following habits into your life. Number 1. Be optimistic. Encountering negative situations is a part of life, but this doesn't define you. You can always try to find the silver lining in every situation, and you can change the way you think. Positive emotions inspire feelings of trust and allow you to connect with others. They also give you the motivation for longer-term life changes and can help against daily stress. So drop your negative thinking and learn to see problems as challenges and opportunities. Instead of pondering over what's impossible, think about what is possible and how you can make it happen. Number 2. Focus on what you can control. So many people worry about things that are beyond their control, whether it's a debilitating illness, a disastrous storm, or an unstable job market. This kind of exhaustive thinking will drain your energy, and you won't have any left to be positive and happy. Next time you catch yourself thinking this way, turn your thoughts instead to things that you can control, and take action rather than fall victim to circumstance. Number 3. Practice self-acceptance. Accepting yourself means being comfortable with who you are. If you constantly compare yourself to others or focus on your own flaws, it can color your world in a shade of negativity. Remember, we all have flaws. Embracing this fact will not only make you happier with yourself, but will also help you accept others as they are. Number 4. Be kind to others. This is one of the most practiced habits of happy people. Doing things for others and small acts of kindness give you more than just fuzzy feelings. There is a very real effect on happiness when it comes to being kind to others, and there's more to it than just giving money to charity. This includes donating your time, energy, and experience for the benefit of others. Along with boosting happiness, it can help strengthen social connections and even improve your health. Number 5. Pursue meaningful goals. Think about some of the happiest people you know. Chances are they live very active lives, right? They are always doing something. They have big plans and new ideas. In other words, they have goals they are pursuing, and for good reason. Goals give you purpose, meaning, a sense of enthusiasm, and a reason to get up in the morning. And most importantly, they make you incredibly happy. Go ahead, set some goals for yourself and start working towards them. Number 6. Let go of grudges. Forgiving and forgetting is necessary for happiness. Holding on to grudges only makes anger and resentment grow. It prevents happiness from flourishing. Our inability to forgive harms us more than our wrongdoers. You need to learn to forgive yourself and others, and to let go of negative emotions of anger, hate, hostility, grief, vengeance, resentment, and so on. The next time something goes wrong, instead of dwelling on what happened,

0: how you feel about it, reframe the experience as something you can learn from. Number 7, stay socially connected. The social connections you have in your life are a big part of your happiness. I don't mean the imaginary friends on Facebook, but actual relationships with people, even if it's just a select few. Happiness is just as much a collective phenomenon as it is an individual one. It is contagious. If you want to be happy, surround yourself with happy people. And of course, take the effort to make those around you happy too. Invest in growing and nurturing your social circle. Hone in on your conversation, listening, compassion, and empathy skills. And always remember to make time for friends and family. Number 8, spend money on experiences. What makes you happier? A new car or an exciting trip with people you love? Research confirms that it's the trip. If you think about this, it makes sense. After all, it's the experiences that have a lasting place in our memories, not material items. Value them because they're much more likely to lead to happiness than possessions ever could. So spend some money on experiences. Go on holidays with your family or friends. Visit the local museum. Learn a foreign language. Take a trip somewhere you always wanted to go. Get out there and experience as many things as possible. Number 9, limit news consumption. Do you ever notice when you watch or read the news, it's almost always negative events and stories? How do they make you feel? Not very happy or optimistic, right? Watching the news is a surefire way to feel unhappy, miserable, and pessimistic. In fact, multiple studies are now proving the detrimental effects news has on our psychological well-being. The message is clear. If you care about your happiness and well-being, limit your consumption of news. Number 10, make health a priority. Our general state of health is a good predictor of our happiness. However, we usually don't notice how big of a role our health plays on our happiness, mostly because we don't pay attention when things are normal. But as soon as you get sick, it immediately affects your attitude, mood, and outlook. This can range from simple headaches to chronic pain or other health issues. If you want to be a happy person, you need to take care of your health. Getting enough sleep restores your vital bodily functions. Eating nutritious food keeps your body and mind functioning. And regular physical exercise keeps you in shape and releases key endorphins that ease depression and enhance mood.
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2: What to do in case of anxiety disorders. Experiencing occasional anxiety is a normal part of life. However, people with anxiety disorders frequently have intense, excessive, and persistent worry and fear about everyday situations. Often, anxiety disorders involve repeated episodes of sudden feelings of intense anxiety and fear or terror that reach a peak within minutes, like panic attacks. These feelings of anxiety and panic interfere with daily activities, are difficult to control, are out of proportion to the actual danger, and can last a long time. And you may avoid places or situations to prevent these feelings. And symptoms may start during childhood or the teen years and can continue into adulthood. Examples of anxiety disorders include generalized anxiety disorder, social anxiety disorder, that's social phobia, specific phobias, and separation anxiety disorder. You can have more than one anxiety disorder, and sometimes anxiety results from a medical condition that needs treatment. But whatever form of anxiety you have, treatment can help. Common anxiety signs and symptoms include feeling nervous, restless, or tense, having a sense of impending danger, panic, or doom, having an increased heart rate, breathing rapidly, which is hyperventilation, sweating, trembling, feeling weak or tired, trouble concentrating or thinking about anything other than the present worry, having trouble sleeping, experiencing gastrointestinal problems, having difficulty controlling worry, and having the urge to avoid things that trigger anxiety. And several types of anxiety disorders exist. Number one, agoraphobia, which is a type of anxiety disorder in which you fear and often avoid places or situations that might cause you to panic and make you feel trapped, helpless, or embarrassed. Number two, anxiety disorder due to a medical condition. Includes symptoms of intense anxiety or panic that are directly caused by a physical health problem. Number three, generalized anxiety disorder. Includes persistent and excessive anxiety and worry about activities or events, even ordinary routine issues. The worry is out of proportion to the actual circumstance, is difficult to control, and affects how you feel physically. It often occurs along with other anxiety disorders or depression. Number four, panic disorder. Involves repeated episodes of sudden feelings of intense anxiety and fear or terror that reach a peak within minutes. That's panic attacks. You may have feelings of impending doom, shortness of breath, chest pain, or a rapid fluttering or pounding heart palpitations. These panic attacks may lead to worrying about them happening again or avoiding situations in which they have occurred. Number five, selective mutism, which is a consistent failure of children to speak in certain situations such as school, even when they can speak in other situations such as at home with close family members. And this can interfere with school, work, and social functioning. Number six, separation anxiety disorder. It is a childhood disorder characterized by anxiety that's excessive for the child's developmental level and related to separation from parents or others who have parental roles. Number seven, social anxiety disorder, aka social phobia. It involves high levels of anxiety, fear, and avoidance of social situations due to feelings of embarrassment, self-consciousness, and also concern about being judged or viewed negatively by others. Number 8. Specific phobias, which are characterized by major anxiety when you are exposed to a specific object or situation and a desire to avoid it. Phobias provoke panic attacks in some people. Number 9. Substance-induced anxiety disorder, which is characterized by symptoms of intense anxiety or panic that are a direct result of misusing drugs, taking medications, or being exposed to a toxic substance. And number 10, other specified anxiety disorder and unspecified anxiety disorder, which are terms for anxiety or phobias that don't meet the exact criteria for any other anxiety disorders, but are significant enough to be distressing and disruptive. You need to see your doctor if 1. You feel like you're worrying too much and it's interfering with your work, relationships, or other parts of your life. 2. Your fear, worry, or anxiety is upsetting to you and difficult to control. 3. You feel depressed or have other mental health concerns along with anxiety. 4. You think your anxiety could be linked to a physical health problem. And 5. You have suicidal thoughts or behaviors. If this is the case, seek emergency treatment immediately. Your worries may not go away on their own, and they may get worse over time if you don't seek help. See your doctor or a mental health provider before your anxiety gets worse. 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First, you need to get help early. Anxiety, like many other mental health conditions, and it can be harder to treat if you wait. And second, you need to stay active. By participating in activities that you enjoy and that make you feel good about yourself. Enjoy social interaction and caring relationships, which can lessen your worries.